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1: What you're hearing might be one of the most recognizable protest songs of the early 1970s, and it's the work of Gil Scott-Heron alongside his musical partner and our guest today, Brian Jackson. Brian has a new album, one that reimagines some of their most iconic songs, including The Revolution Will Not Be Televised. The new version features updated lyrics from Black Thought. According to Brian, he didn't need to give the Roots MC any instructions.
2: You let Black Thought go, man. You know, you just sit back and, you know, and try not to get sculpted.
1: The new record is called Now More Than Ever. Brian thinks their message is now more vital than ever, especially for young people who might think he and Scott-Heron were predicting the future back in the 70s.
2: And I have to drop the unfortunate truth on them that, like we were talking about what was happening then, and the fact that they can relate so well means that, sadly, not enough has changed.
1: It's Brian Jackson today. I'm Kaleo. This is World Cafe. Plus, we'll talk about a big gap in Brian's composing and recording. We'll find out why retiring from his day job helped him get back into music. And we start in the same time period that Brian and Gil were really making magic. Stevie Wonder from 1974. Here's Boogie On, Reggae Woman.

0: Welcome one, welcome all. I'm Stephen Kaleo. It is World Cafe. And coming up later this hour, Brian Jackson, the musical director of Gil Scott Heron, joins us to talk about his new record, Now More Than Ever. And we get started with a band that shares a connection to Brian. Matt Johnson, the keyboardist of Jamiroquai, once invited Brian on stage to play with him. Here is Jamiroquai getting this hour going on the cafe. It's Virtual Insanity.
1: We're living in, let me tell y'all.

0: The year was 1977, and Roy Ayers had his biggest hit with Running Away off the album Lifeline, which evidently was Ayers just making fun of the soul funk conventions, which is probably how you end up with a line like, hey, I'm getting my bag and running away now because you've been mean to me. Coming up, Brian Jackson provided the soundtrack to Gil Scott Heron's poetry and social commentary. The composer and multi-instrumentalist has a new album reimagining some of the duo's most iconic songs. Brian Jackson joins me to talk about Now More Than Ever, next on World Cafe.
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0: 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Hey, I'm Kaleo.
1: The revolution will not be televised. The revolution will not be brought to you by Xerox in four parts without commercial interruptions.
0: That's The Revolution Will Not Be Televised, one of Gil Scott-Heron's defining works. It was composed by my guest today, Brian Jackson. Jackson was his longtime musical director, helping to shape the sound of Scott-Heron's best-known recordings in the 1970s. Now, more than 50 years later, he's revisiting some of those iconic albums with his new release, Now More Than Ever, reworking songs from the catalog with legendary production duo Masters at Work and guest vocalists, including Black Thought of the Roots. Coming up, Brian talks about his years working with Gil, why these songs resonate today, and how his life took an unexpected turn, from making music to spending more than three decades working as an IT director for the city of New York. Our session gets underway with a new interpretation of The Bottle. Here's Brian Jackson on World Cafe.

0: Brian Jackson featuring Omar, The Bottle. Originally on 1974's Winter in America, this new version can be found on Now More Than Ever, an album that sees Jackson reimagining songs with masters at work from his decade-long partnership with Gil Scott-Heron. Composer, multi-instrumentalist, vocalist, and producer Brian Jackson's my guest. I'm Kaleo. It's World Cafe. So nice to meet. Thank you so much for being here.
1: Hey, Kaleo. Thanks a lot, man. I really, I've been a follower for a long time, and I really love what you guys do. It's a pleasure and an honor to be here.
0: Oh, thank you so much. So this record, whew, wow. I mean, it covers a lot of the era of your partnership working with Gil Scott-Heron in the 1970s and features new versions of classics like The Bottle and The Revolution Will Not Be Televised. Was there a tipping point for you that said, you know what, the world needs these now?
1: Well, I know I needed them for sure. because one of the problems that I don't know, it's a tick of mine is that once I write a piece of music, I see how it could be done like another way. And, you know, it bothers me a little bit sometimes if I'm not able to experiment with those things. So imagine, having to go like 45, 50 years and not being able to actually, you know, to actually achieve that. I come from the Miles Davis school, the Sly Stone school, where that says that, you know, if I'm going to do a song, don't expect me to do it the same way twice.
0: I'm guessing going back to these songs gave you a chance to see 50-year-old tracks in a whole new light. Did it reveal something having to sort of forced reevaluate this stuff?
1: You know, the saddest part about it was that listening to it 50 years later, it still seems fresh, you know. It still seems like we're talking about things that are going on right now. And in fact, that's probably one of the saddest things that happens to me continually when I do talk to Gen Zers, you know, people who weren't around when we originally recorded this stuff. They'll say to me stuff like, well, you know, you guys must be some kind of prophets or something. How did you know that things like this were going to happen 50 years ago? And I have to, you know, drop the unfortunate truth on them that, like we were talking about what was happening then, and the fact that they can relate so well with what we were talking about just means that sadly not enough has changed.
0: You know, you've talked about the tradition of the griot, the truth teller, passing on stories from one generation to the next. Was making this record inviting in some of the present generation, the next generation of musicians, a way to tap into that tradition?
1: Oh, wow. You're way ahead of me there, because the people who I was most attracted to when talking about working on a project like this were people who followed the tradition, you know, the people who considered the art of storytelling and news telling and community gathering. You know, those are the people that I wanted to involve in this project.
0: Yeah. Where does that calling for you come from?
1: Wow. I don't know. I think, it was probably what I was listening to when I was a kid, what my parents were listening to. So like, to give you an example, I think the first thing that I can remember was hearing Max Roach and Clifford Brown play together. And, you know, following Max Roach and following his trajectory, in terms of his commitment to community. And to the struggle of African Americans in the U.S. and abroad, it kind of made sense for me to evolve, you know, from that, you know, from what I started listening to.
0: Yeah, this is World Cafe. We are talking with Brian Jackson. His new album is called Now More Than Ever. It reimagines his catalog with Gil Scott-Heron, with production from Masters at Work. Up next, we want to get into The Revolution Will Not Be Televised, and I want folks to hear a bit of the classic 1971 version from Pieces of a Man.

0: Originally, that was just purely a spoken word performance, but obviously the band filled it in for that 1971 version. What do you remember about its arrangement?
1: So what happened was that you know, it was something that we hadn't even planned to do, but producer Bob Thiel thought, well, as we have a little extra time, why don't we give this a shot and try to redo it with Ron Carter, Bernard Purdy, and Hubert Laws there in the studio.
0: Yeah, just some lightweights, just some folks.
1: Yeah, you know, just to see what these guys can come up with. And basically, I think maybe Gil might have read the poem to them one time, and Ron Carter just takes off.
0: Okay.
1: You know, he just takes off with this vamp that's like as recognizable now as Anthony Jackson's bass line on For the Love of Money.
0: Yeah.
1: You know.
0: Iconic.
1: And that was it. I mean, I sat there just dumbfounded. I really honestly didn't do anything, but, you know, just kind of stood there looking in total awe and amazement.
0: Yeah. So when you're redoing perhaps the greatest spoken word song in American music, how do you pick someone to take on that task?
1: You know, there are some people, I think, who...
0: I'm laughing because I know the guy you picked. But how did you wrap your head around that problem before magically arriving at Black Thought?
1: Well, you know what? I mean, you know, I knew those guys. I had known Questlove for like 20 years. You know, I knew, you know, Kirk. I knew Kirk Douglas for like, you know, 20 something years.
0: Definitely.
1: So we'd always kind of been around each other. And when the project, I think I was at We Out Here, it was one of those years. I think I was out, We Out Here, maybe Love Supreme. And I saw Questlove, and it just something in my mind said, oh, wait a minute. So I went up to their tent, you know, where they were staying in their trailer, and I happened to see Black Thought there. And it just kind of all came, it just came to my mind that if there was somebody who would understand what we were trying to do and could recontextualize it for the present day, I'll tell you a story. While we were in the studio before Black Thought got on the mic, you know, Peter Radakwa, the head of BBE, said to me, he said, "You want to kind of walk through, you know, what your intention is with redoing Revolution Will Not Be Televised?" And I thought, okay, maybe needless, but, you know, I'll give it a shot anyway. I said, you know, obviously the some of the references in the original Revolution Will Not Be Televised are not, a lot of younger people won't necessarily understand it. I mean, they'll understand it in a broader sense, you know, of what we're talking about. We're talking about products, about the whole idea of Madison Avenue making us feel insecure about ourselves by and thereby offering the solution to that insecurity by giving us a product that we don't need, or offering us a product that we're selling us a product that we don't need. And I said that the problem is that, you know, the context might not necessarily be totally appreciated now, because there is no Madison Avenue now. Yeah. There are no, a lot of these products don't exist anymore, or they've just been so folded into mainstream society that it's like, for instance, deodorant. I mean, nobody even debates anything about deodorants anymore. First of all, there are 1,000 different kinds, you know. So there is nobody can say this particular one is going to do anything for you, etc. So I said, you know, can you just kind of put it in today's context? And he just looked at me and smiled and he said, "I understood the assignment."
0: How much back and forth did you have to do with the lyrics, or did you just let him cook?
1: You let Black Thought cook, man. You know, you just sit back and you know, and try not to get sculpted.
0: He updated something that is classic in a really timeless way. I thought it's going to speak to this generation. So let's hear it. Featuring Black Thought, it's Brian Jackson. The Revolution Will Not Be Televised, here on World Cafe.

0: 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Word.
1: It's World Cafe. The revolution will not be televised, featuring Black Thought. It's Brian Jackson. It's a new version of the song Jackson and Gil Scott-Heron, made back in 1971, and it can be found on Brian's new album, Now More Than Ever, which features reimagined versions of Jackson and Scott-Heron's classics. Brian's my guest today on World Cafe. So this record is very modern, but it is rooted in the past, obviously, by the music that you and Gil and the Midnight Band made over the course of a decade. If it's cool, I would love to jump back to your time right in the beginning, living outside of Philadelphia in the late 60s. How did you and Gil first meet?
2: We met at school. We met at a remote HBCU called Lincoln University. I can remember my first day looking at the gate that says, welcome to the university, and then looking across the road at a cornfield. And this Brooklyn boy had some serious misgivings, but it was the school that Langston Hughes went to. It was the school that Oscar Brown Jr. had gone to. Kwame Nkrumah had gone there. There were just so many positives that I thought, well, maybe this will work out after all. But when I got there, I found out that the curriculum, which I thought would be Afrocentric, was a little bit less than that. You know, it was basically funded by the state. And, you know, they weren't really trying to lose their sponsors, you know, based on, some progressive views about, about Black empowerment at that particular moment. So, it was hard for me to adjust. I found myself in the practice rooms a lot in the art center, where there were, a row of spinet pianos in rooms. And, having decided that I was not going to participate in some of the less Afrocentric humanities programs, which seemed to me kind of inhumane, I decided that I would just, kind of spend most of my time writing.
1: Like, the work that you made is classic in a lot of different ways. As you are writing these songs, they are not protest anthems yet. They are the experiences you are going through as a person. What were you seeing, I guess, near the cornfield and in Philadelphia, exactly, and then later D.C. and New York, that was causing you to put pen to paper and write these songs?
2: Exactly. We were seeing that progress was taking a long time. Justice was taking a long time. Equality was taking a long time. Voting rights were taking a long time. Just being safe, safety. As an African American was taking a long time, and we felt that we were young, and we felt that we shouldn't have to go through this. But even more so, those who came after us shouldn't have to go through that. And we also saw the erosion. I mean, Gil and I had both read 1984 by George Orwell. And some of the signposts that we were seeing were just too frighteningly similar to what seemed to be coming next. We felt like if there was anything that we could do, probably the most important thing that we could do with our music was to point people in that direction, and say, hey, do you see this? Like, we see this, do you see this? And as it turned out, that not only was it I think it was less of an informational type of music or mission. It actually became more of a kind of a healing mission, because it turns out that a lot of people did see this, but felt alone.
1: Yes.
2: It felt like people were treating them as though they were out of their minds. And so a lot of this music became consumed by people of like minds. And I think that if we were able to do anything, we were able to say to them, you are not alone.
1: This is World Cafe. We are here with Brian Jackson. He and Gil Scott-Heron worked together in the 70s. Jackson's new album, Now More Than Ever, looks back on that time. As the band became more successful, you made the move to Arista Records, and there was a bit of a conflict. Gil wanted you to get equal billing on the records. One guy did not. industry titan and label head Clive Davis. Tell me about that, because that sounds like old school record stuff.
2: Oh, yeah. Well, I always say that the record business can't count any higher than one. because.
1: That's good.
2: And it is so true. I mean, you know, whenever they have a duo or a trio, the first thing they say is, okay, well, I see one of them. You know, let's put our, and you know, they decide who that one is and then they go for it. They can't do it. They can't conceive of being able to market, you know, anything else than someone that they want to put up on a pedestal as a godhead. And so, you know, since we all decided that it was going to be Gil who took all the slings and arrows, it was quite naturally, he was the one to be put out there. And, you know, I kind of feel a little guilty about that. And I've certainly paid the price for it since then. But I was not willing. I honestly was not willing, you know, to be that guy.
1: I know he could be very generous, particularly with, you know, pushing you towards, you know, the front of the stage, like with the song, I think it was Beginnings, the first minute of a new day. Was that the first time Gil ever asked you to take lead on vocals?
2: Yeah. And I was so against it. I mean, I didn't even want to sing it in the studio. But, at some point, you know, he really wanted to do this song. And I think he thought it was kind of funny, you know, like in a way, like, okay, you know, you think this is kind of a thing where, you know, you think this is easy. Okay, let's see you do it kind of thing.
1: Ooh.
2: And so, I mean, I was terrified, you know. I knew he, you know, was thinking, you know, this is going to be great. You know, this is going to be great for him to help boost his confidence. And so the first night I sang it, you know, it's very tentative and, you know, it was well received. So he put me out there the next night and, you know, I got a little bit more comfortable. Now, a weekend, you know, we started doing this song. He said, okay, we're going to do Beginnings. And now when he said we're going to do Beginnings, I didn't, you know, I didn't shudder anymore. At some point I was singing and a couple of girls in the front started screaming, you know, and I said, wow, you know, so the next night I went back, you know, and a couple of other girls started screaming. I dropped to my knees, man. And I started, you know, I started singing like, you know, old style Jackie Wilson or whatever. You know?
1: Yeah.
2: And, that was the last time I did the song. That was pulled from the repertoire.
1: Oh man! Well,
2: understandably,
1: I mean, somebody thinks they're the front man now. It appears.

0: Brian Jackson on World Cafe. His new album is now More Than Ever. I love a random fact in a Wikipedia article, and yours has one. From 1983 to 2017, Jackson was a programmer and project manager in the IT division of the City of New York. I looked to verify this. I couldn't find anything. Is that true?
1: Yes, it is. And, you know, it's been wiped from my record. So that's probably why you couldn't find it. No. You know what? I saw it originally when Gil and I split up in the early 80s. I had gone to like 16 labels with a project with some demos and was turned down 16 times.
0: Wow.
1: And I thought to myself, okay, so I am going to have to figure out another way to survive until I can continue my old way.
0: Right.
1: That's what I said every year. I said, next year I'm not going to have to do this anymore. And I saw it as a curse. For years and years and years until I retired in 2017 and realized that I had actually amassed a pension and Social Security and medical care so that, you know, like in my elderly years, I was left with something that is I consider a blessing. You know, that so many musicians my age have been struggling.
0: Yeah.
1: And I was given the unbelievable opportunity to say no when I needed to.
0: Wow. Yeah, man. So many people burn out before they get the chance to like really just make the music from a passion point of view. And while yours seems like a dream deferred for a bit, it's like, yeah, I'm retired and I got health insurance and I got a pension. I can go make music again. So literally retiring was what opened the door to like going, I can do this music thing again, of course.
1: Absolutely. I mean, I never had any annual leave because, you know, I was always taking a project. If I got called for a session in L.A. or if I got called to, you know, like the tour or whatever, I would do it. I would take the hit, you know, at my job. And because I was working for the city, you know, I never got fired for it, you know, so it was like the best of both worlds. Although I didn't get very much sleep, but that's another story.
0: Awesome. All right. We are ending with Dealer's Choice for our last song. Whatever you want to play, we're going out with. It is your call. Something from your record, something from one of your classics, something that you just admire. It's your world, man.
1: That's it. You just named it.
0: It's Your World?
1: Yeah. Let's go with It's Your World, man.
0: All right, man. Let's do that. It's Brian Jackson here on World Cafe.

0: World Cafe, it's your world. His new album is now more than ever. Produced by Masters at Work, it is out now. Ryan, this was an absolute pleasure. Congratulations on the new album. It was so nice to catch up. You are more than welcome anytime you want to come back and visit us again, okay?
1: Kyle, thanks a lot, man. I really appreciate it. I had a great time with you.
0: Awesome. That's Brian Jackson. We're back in a minute with more World Cafe.
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Welcome back to World Cafe. I am Kaleo. Such a cool conversation with Brian Jackson. His new album, Now More Than Ever, is available now, produced by Masters at Work, and some great guest vocalists, including Black Thought of The Roots. 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Hat tip to our senior producer, Kimberly Janad, for the work on the session. Back into it with Thundercat. It's Them Changes on The Cafe.

0: Wrapping up this hour of World Cafe with Arlo Parks and Blades from her sophomore album, My Soft Machine. Appreciate you listening. We make this show from WXPN at the University of Pennsylvania in Philadelphia. I'm Stephen Kaleo. 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
1: Plus, the new song from Phoebe Bridgers is about her very normal relationship with Bo Burnham. There's more. Live performances from Wilco and the String Cheese Incident, plus Death Cab for Cutie, all coming your way on World Cafe. I talked with Adam Wiener of Low Cut Connie about his new album, Living in the USA, that interview coming soon, and he said this was his crack at writing the song of the summer, and it's a blast. It's called Can't Be Wrong, new music from Low Cut Connie.

Welcome one, welcome all. I'm Stephen Kaleo. It's World Cafe. So good to spend time with you. We have new music to start the show with Phoebe Bridgers. She's out on tour supporting Lost Weekend, her latest album. And this is a recent addition to our playlist on the cafe, a song called Bobby. And it's about Phoebe's relationship with her partner, Bo Burnham. And I think it's really sweet. Here's new music from Phoebe Bridgers called Bobby.

Someone listening to the show right now just discovered that there is an album version of that song, I Will Possess Your Heart. Nothing wrong with the radio edit, but it's also a delight when you realize, no, that song actually has a 3-minute intro and it's all Nate Parmer's bass taking it to the next level. From the record Narrow Stairs, Death Cab for Cutie, I Will Possess Your Heart. Okay, two live recordings from the archives next when we get back to World Cafe.

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0: Welcome back to World Cafe. You made it. I'm still here, and we're glad you're here listening to the show. Live from the Archives happens every episode. It's our chance to dip into the vault and pull out live recordings from bands and artists who have visited over our 35-year history. Wilco, from August of 2022, this was a live recording from their country record, Cruel Country. Here's Falling Apart right now, live from the Archives.
1: Two, three, four.

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band that started out playing cheesy bluegrass covers, and that's how they ended up becoming the String Cheese Incident. Going back to 2003, taped for World Cafe, originally on the album Untying the Knot, that is a live performance of Sirens. Wilco, Falling Apart Right Now. 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Coming soon, a new interview with Orville Peck, the masked musician's been on a roll with, well, roles in Cabaret and the new Street Fighter movie. I can assure you there is not a ton of overlap in those fan bases. His new album is out now. It is called Mule. Check out new stuff from Orville Peck, Too Little, Too Late.

0: Going back to 1970 for that one. Steve Miller Band, Going to the Country, off the album Number 5. Just a few years before what would be his commercial peak with Fly Like an Eagle and The Joker. We've got another band that's been taking huge strides over the course of their career. They've got a new single, and we're playing it when we get back to World Cafe.
1: 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I'm John DiLiberto, and it's all part of the soundscape on Echoes from PRX.
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0: Welcome back. It's World Cafe. I am Kaleo, and the music video for the new song from The War on Drugs gets the MTV treatment. What with the text in the lower left-hand corner, the overly saturated film filter, the moody walk through Los Angeles, it screams 1980s. And guess what? So does the song. It's called Who's That? New stuff from The War on Drugs.

0: Dave Matthews Band from 2002's Busted Stuff. It's Where Are You Going? Well, wherever you're going, that's where Dave wants to be. 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

I'm John DiLiberto, and you're hearing Echoes from PRX. Coming up in this hour, new music by Portico Quartet. This British band is centered around the hung drum and uses it to launch off in improvisation. They've got a new album called Next Stop. I also have something by Liz Addison. She's a pretty hardcore new age artist who drapes electronics around her ethereal chants.

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1: A solo recording out. It's called Positano Songs, and this is Did I Dream This?

You're hearing echoes from PRX, and I'm John DiLiberto. Coming up, music from Liz Addison and Eric Hilton from Thievery Corporation. But let's start with Emily Wells from her album Regards to the End. This is Two Dogs Tethered Inside.

single from Eric Hilton, Artifact 22, coming out of Breathing Green by Lissa Addison. That is from her album Elements. Hugar in there, a band out of Iceland, actually a duo. Rift is their latest, and we heard Mist from that. And Emily Wells, Up at the Top, Two Dogs Tethered Inside from the album Regards to the End. Coming up in the next half hour, I've got some Astrid Williamson and Somatost. Sometimes you can't hear echoes when you want to. 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

0: Brittany Howard says Alabama Shake's new album, their first in over a decade, was spurred by a surprise reunion show in 2024.
1: It was definitely like riding a bike. First things first, you got to get on the bike, find your balance, and then things start coming back to you. 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
0: It rekindled their chemistry and inspired them to make I Must Be Dreaming. Alabama Shakes joins me to talk about it on the next World Cafe.
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3: You're hearing echoes from PRX, and I'm John DiLiberto. I've got Portico Quartet ahead, but first, here's Kate Bush going all the way back to 1982 and her album, The Dreaming. This is All the Love.

0: 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Too late.
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0: Bye for now, then.

Nice meditative track there by Portico Quartet, Procession, from their new EP, Next Stop. And that came out of Astrid Williamson, Junebug, from her album Into the Mountain. Up at the top, Kate Bush. Coming up, I've got some music by Una. You can get a playlist for today's Echoes on our website at echoes.org. That playlist will have links to these albums and tunes. Just go to echoes.org. He is Vanavi. He is a musician out of Ukraine, and things aren't going too well for him at the moment. Last I heard, he had evacuated to the western part of the state. This is a single he released just before everything started happening. It's called Ghost.

album Creation is Creation, Somatose with Cocoa Hill. That's the Skyzia remix. And that came out of Una and a single called It's Okay off their album The Look in Their Eyes. Vanavi up at the top with Ghost. I'm John DiLiberto. Thanks for being with me in this hour of Echoes today. If you want to get in touch with us, go to our website at echoes.org. Jeff Town is the producer of Echoes. 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

0: 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In the next hour, they have a new album called Rom, which translates as Space, an area they are still traveling after more than 5 decades and no original members left. 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
2: Josh Godinet here. Join me as our celebration of Hispanic Heritage Month continues with Santo Domingo Blues. We'll hear music and stories from bachata stars like Luis Vargas, Anthony Santos, and others. 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

0: The Root brings you local and regional music you just won't hear anywhere else. 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
1: I'm John DiLiberto, and you're hearing Echoes from PRX. Coming up in this hour, I've got music by Kraftwerk from their album of remixes, and we're going to hear Trent Mueller from his Echoes March CD of the Month, Memoria. I also have new music by David Helpling. His last album, Rune, was a deep ambient guitar release, but his new one widens the sonic palette and explores more melodic terrain. It's called In.

You're hearing Echoes from PRX, and I'm John DiLiberto. Coming up, new music by Tangerine Dream, but let's start with new music by David Helpling. It's got an album called In, and this is Waves Dream of Breaking.

Tangerine Dream from a new album called ROM. Portico, the name of that track, and Tangerine Dream these days have no original members of the band. Edgar Froese, the founding member, having passed away 6 years ago now. However, the sequence on this piece was actually written and played by Edgar Froese, and Tangerine Dream is currently basing a lot of their music around sketches that Edgar left. Before Tangerine Dream, Hybrid with Lost Angels from the album Black Halo. That was an Echo CD of the month last summer and our number one album of 2021. And up at the top, David Helpling from his new album called In. Coming up in the next half hour, I've got some Mitski and Kraftwerk. As I mentioned, I played a couple of CDs of the month on today's show. 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
0: It rekindled their chemistry and inspired them to make I Must Be Dreaming. 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
3: You're hearing echoes from PRX, and I'm John DiLiberto. I was just mentioning CDs of the month. Well, here's another one. This is by Trent Moeller from his March CD of the month, Memoria. This is Like a Daydream.

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1: From their remix album Kraftwerk with Non-Stop, and that came out of Stay Soft by Mitski. And up at the top, our March 2022 CD of the month, Trent Moeller's Memoria. You can read my review of that album on our website at echoes.org. And also up in the Echoes podcast, we've got a great interview with Anders Trent Moeller talking about this music as well as a lot about his past. Just go to your usual podcast sources to download the Echoes podcast. Coming up, I've got Carl Weingarten, but first he is Brian Ficino and A Calm Heart.

0: Carl Weingarten, Nightlife Again, from his album Stop Me Try. And that came out of Brian Ficino with A Calm Heart. And I hope I left all of you with a calm heart today on Echoes. I'm John DiLiberto. Thank you so much for being with me. Jeff Town is the producer of Echoes. 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
0: Singer Anna Sobel returns with her first album in 6 years, The Meaning of Flowers. It's a haunting meditation on motherhood and fame. It's also the Echoes CD of the Month for October. I'm John DiLiberto. Join me when I go gardening through Anna Sobel's The Meaning of Flowers on Echoes from PRX.
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6: I'm Jason Menendez, host of BBC NewsHour. 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Also, we'll remember the pioneering computer scientist Margaret Hamilton, who helped put men on the moon.
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I'm John DiLiberto, and you're hearing Echoes from PRX. Coming up in this hour, new music by Portico Quartet. This British band is centered around the hung drum and uses it to launch off in improvisation. They've got a new album called Next Stop. I also have something by Liz Addison. She's a pretty hardcore new age artist who drapes electronics around her ethereal chants.

Liz Addison from her new album, Elements. I've also got some Kate Bush and Ugar. It's all coming up on Echoes. Will Ackerman has a new solo recording out. It's called Positano Songs, and this is Did I Dream This?

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You're hearing Echoes from PRX, and I'm John DiLiberto. Coming up, music from Liz Addison and Eric Hilton from Thievery Corporation. But let's start with Emily Wells from her album Regards to the End. This is Two Dogs Tethered Inside.

A single from Eric Hilton, Artifact 22, coming out of Breathing Green by Liz Addison. That is from her album Elements. Hugar in there, a band out of Iceland, actually a duo. Rift is their latest, and we heard Mist from that. And Emily Wells, up at the top, Two Dogs Tethered Inside from the album Regards to the End. Coming up in the next half hour, I've got some Astrid Williamson and Somatost. Sometimes you can't hear echoes when you want to. 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

0: 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We also welcome Buffalo Wobbs and the Price Hill Hustle, Sarah Borges, and Jack Barksdale.
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3: You're hearing echoes from PRX, and I'm John DiLiberto. I've got Portico Quartet ahead, but first, here's Kate Bush going all the way back to 1982 and her album, The Dreaming. This is All the Love.

Vamos, Valen.

0: Bye. 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

Nice meditative track there by Portico Quartet, Procession, from their new EP, Next Stop. And that came out of Astrid Williamson, Junebug, from her album Into the Mountain. Up at the top, Kate Bush. Coming up, I've got some music by Una. You can get a playlist for today's Echoes on our website at echoes.org. That playlist will have links to these albums and tunes. Just go to echoes.org. He is Vanavi. He is a musician out of Ukraine, and things aren't going too well for him at the moment. Last I heard, he had evacuated to the western part of the state. This is a single he released just before everything started happening. It's called Ghost.

album Creation is Creation, Somatose with Cocoa Hill. That's the Skyzia remix. And that came out of Una and a single called It's Okay off their album The Look in Their Eyes. Vanavi up at the top with Ghost. I'm John DiLiberto. Thanks for being with me in this hour of Echoes today. If you want to get in touch with us, go to our website at echoes.org. Jeff Town is the producer of Echoes. 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

0: 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In the next hour, they have a new album called Rom, which translates as Space, an area they are still traveling after more than 5 decades and no original members left. 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
0: I'm John DiLiberto, and you're hearing Echoes from PRX. Coming up in this hour, I've got music by Kraftwerk from their album of remixes, and we're going to hear Trent Mueller from his Echoes March CD of the Month, Memoria. I also have new music by David Helpling. His last album, Rune, was a deep ambient guitar release, but his new one widens the sonic palette and explores more melodic terrain. It's called In.

David Helbling from his new album, In. Jump in with The In Crowd this hour on Echoes. From his album Futures Waiting, here's Bob Boylan and Off Mondays.

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You're hearing Echoes from PRX, and I'm John DiLiberto. Coming up, new music by Tangerine Dream, but let's start with new music by David Helpling. It's got an album called In, and this is Waves Dream of Breaking.

Tangerine Dream from a new album called ROM. Portico, the name of that track, and Tangerine Dream these days have no original members of the band. Edgar Froese, the founding member, having passed away 6 years ago now. However, the sequence on this piece was actually written and played by Edgar Froese, and Tangerine Dream is currently basing a lot of their music around sketches that Edgar left. Before Tangerine Dream, Hybrid with Lost Angels from the album Black Halo. That was an Echo CD of the month last summer and our number one album of 2021. And up at the top, David Helpling from his new album called In. Coming up in the next half hour, I've got some Mitski and Kraftwerk. As I mentioned, I played a couple of CDs of the month on today's show. 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

0: 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He's the piano prince of New Orleans, who will play live in the studio. And then our tribute to Indigenous Peoples Day, the second Monday of October, all on American Roots from PRX.
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2: 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I was just mentioning CDs of the month. Well, here's another one. This is by Trent Moeller from his March CD of the month, Memoria. This is Like a Daydream.

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1: From their remix album Kraftwerk with Non-Stop, and that came out of Stay Soft by Mitski. And up at the top, our March 2022 CD of the month, Trent Moeller's Memoria. 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And also up in the Echoes podcast, we've got a great interview with Anders Trent Moeller talking about this music as well as a lot about his past. Just go to your usual podcast sources to download the Echoes podcast. Coming up, I've got Carl Weingarten, but first, here's Brian Ficino and A Calm Heart.

0: Carl Weingarten, Nightlife Again, from his album Stop Me Try. And that came out of Brian Ficino with A Calm Heart. And I hope I left all of you with a calm heart today on Echoes. I'm John DiLiberto. Thank you so much for being with me. Jeff Town is the producer of Echoes. 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
0: On a slow flow echoes, one of the slowest of guitarists, Will Ackerman. He's got a new collection drawn from his romance with Italy called Positano Songs. We'll hear that and some new down-tempo electronics by Fade. I'm John DiLiberto, fading in on Echoes from PRX.
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1: We have a lot of music today and very little to talk about, so I'll try to keep it to a minimum. Aspects and Logan Stotts before too long. Also, we'll be heading out to Maui with Lily Miola, a young up-and-coming singer-songwriter who had her initial career in music derailed as she set aside time to take care of her dying mother. Now, unfortunately, that cost her her record deal, but it's a good thing Uncle Willie Nelson knows her and stepped in to help her get back on track. It's a good thing as well, so stick around for that. And Cherokee country singer Ken Pomeroy. Our first new tune for the hour comes to us from Land of Talk. Their single 444 is the lead single of their latest album Last, so be on the lookout for that November 13th Saddle Creek release. For your consideration and approval, enjoy this track and don't go anywhere. I'll be back in just a few today on the Mainstream.

David Morin's Satellite from his Every Color album, right here on the mainstream. We also heard Tom Misch, and for the first time in the rotation, it was Land of 48's 444 that we got into the rotation. Now, I'm sure it happened perhaps on a subconscious level, but a few nights ago, I woke up at not only 222, but 446. I thought it was close enough anyway. There's got to be some kind of a window. So it's kind of a synchronicitous that we're putting that into the rotation. I'm not sure if I said that right either. All right. Before we get back into the tunes, just a quick and friendly reminder that if you, yes, I'm talking to you, are a professional singer-songwriter, you're always welcome to get your tunes in for consideration at brett@mainstreamradio.net. There is a P.O. box. It's a lot to remember, and I don't expect you to remember it. So head on over to the site and look at the About Us tab and peruse around a little bit. I'm always adding new features, and there's a whole lot happening at mainstreamradio.net. Winding down this first half is one from Worm Stew, and this one from the Kansas-based indigenous folk Americana collaboration between Potawatomi and Cherokee singer-songwriter my good friend Alexa Dawson, who's known for her, quote, warm honey mixed with prairie dirt vocal tone. She's also a member of Weta Skirts, Goodway Gardens, and records for Turns Out Records. Enjoy Halion's Promises Kept from their Fiddle Road. And I'll be back in the second half during this hour's listening on the mainstream.

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The important thing is that we get to spend our time raising the good vibes with some good tunes. 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So check things out a number of different ways, including nv1.org. I'll be back after one from Dinner Party. More immediately, it's Aspects and Mohawk singer-songwriter and activist Logan Stotts. We're going to kick off this block with one of the more recent additions, and this one comes to us from Gorham in Thunder Bay, Ontario, singer-songwriter Colin Klaus. He's a singer that deserves a lot of credit, and at 17, he developed a mysterious autoimmune sickness that attacked his liver, causing irreversible damage, and that forced him into isolation. Doctors never did identify the disease, but it is good to know that he was rushed to Toronto General Hospital for a liver transplant. His oldest sister was the donor. And because the illness remains unidentified, its unpredictability sits under everything he does. Turn it up right now with his Lakeshore Drive from his latest album, Daydreams, on the mainstream.

featuring Felix. That's Dinner Parties, Mutual Respect, from their What You Bringing album, here on your new favorite show. Earlier on, we heard Westerman's Adriatic, Aspects and Logan Stott's Love Sweet Love. And once again, it was Colin Clow's Lakeshore Drive, a song that he recorded, mixed and mastered all in his home studio. And again, it just goes to show that you don't need that multi-million dollar budget. I just hope you get singing and songwriting and all that good music stuff again. And that's one of the great reasons of this show. I like to highlight the diverse range of talent all across the globe and to mix things up. So this show really is a music lover's show. I'll be back with you before you know it. In the meantime, check your local listings for the next time you can dial in on your favorite AM/FM station. And as always, I broadcast 7 days a week, 3 hours a day. So there's a good chance I'm coming up soon. But you can always reach out to Nola Daves Moses for more information as to how to get more of the mainstream carried on your local airwaves as well. Some Shirley Manson and Garbage before this hour is up. And right now, it is our second new tune to get into the library. This one, courtesy of Macwood. He hails from Southeast London. He releases music on True Thoughts Records. And this single came out on September 8th. Let me know what you think about this track. It's Sammy, for your consideration and approval, here on the mainstream. Sing along and have a good day.

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With roots in the Papakasis First Nation, that's the Saskatchewan-based all-country group Western Medicine Show and their most excellent Strawberry Moon, a song that I already explained why I added for these moon themes that we'll be playing with. Anyway, stay tuned for more details on that. That's found on their self-titled album, and it's a fantastic way to kick off our time together. I'm Brett Mabee, and if you're tuning in right now for the very first time, I'm kind of a little envious that you get to experience this reimagining of a mainstream music scene with Indigenous representation front and center all across the globe. We have a lot of music today and very little to talk about, so

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1: Is the lead single of their latest album Last, so be on the lookout for that November 13th Saddle Creek release. 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I'll be back in just a few today on The Mainstream.

David Morin's Satellite from his Every Color album, right here on the mainstream. We also heard Tom Misch, and for the first time in the rotation, it was Land of 48's 444 that we got into the rotation. Now, I'm sure it happened perhaps on a subconscious level, but a few nights ago, I woke up at not only 222, but 446. I thought it was close enough anyway. There's got to be some kind of a window. So it's kind of a synchronicitous that we're putting that into the rotation. I'm not sure if I said that right either. All right. Before we get back into the tunes, just a quick and friendly reminder that if you, yes, I'm talking to you, are a professional singer-songwriter, you're always welcome to get your tunes in for consideration at brett@mainstreamradio.net. There is a P.O. box. It's a lot to remember, and I don't expect you to remember it. So head on over to the site and look at the About Us tab and peruse around a little bit. I'm always adding new features, and there's a whole lot happening at mainstreamradio.net. Winding down this first half is one from Worm Stew, and this one from the Kansas-based indigenous folk Americana collaboration between Potawatomi and Cherokee singer-songwriter my good friend Alexa Dawson, who's known for her, quote, warm honey mixed with prairie dirt vocal tone. She's also a member of Weeda Skirts, Goodway Gardens, and records for Turns Out Records. Enjoy Halion's Promises Kept from their Fiddle Road, and I'll be back in the second half during this hour's listening.

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I'll be back after one from Dinner Party. More immediately, it's Aspects and Mohawk singer-songwriter and activist Logan Stotts. We're going to kick off this block with one of the more recent additions, and this one comes to us from Gorham in Thunder Bay, Ontario, singer-songwriter Colin Klaus. He's a singer that deserves a lot of credit, and at 17, he developed a mysterious autoimmune sickness that attacked his liver, causing irreversible damage, and that forced him into isolation. Doctors never did identify the disease, but it is good to know that he was rushed to Toronto General Hospital for a liver transplant. His oldest sister was the donor. And because the illness remains unidentified, its unpredictability sits under everything he does. Turn it up right now with his Lakeshore Drive from his latest album, Daydreams, on the mainstream.

featuring Felix. That's Dinner Parties, Mutual Respect, from their What You Bringing album, here on your new favorite show. Earlier on, we heard Westerman's Adriatic, Aspects and Logan Stott's Love Sweet Love. And once again, it was Colin Clow's Lakeshore Drive, a song that he recorded, mixed and mastered all in his home studio. And again, it just goes to show that you don't need that multi-million-dollar budget. I just hope you get singing and songwriting and all that good music stuff again. And that's one of the great reasons of the show. I like to highlight the diverse range of talent all across the globe and to mix things up. So this show really is a music lover's show. I'll be back with you before you know it. In the meantime, check your local listings for the next time you can dial in on your favorite AM/FM station. And as always, I broadcast 7 days a week, 3 hours a day. So there's a good chance I'm coming up soon. But you can always reach out to Nola Daves Moses for more information as to how to get more of the mainstream carried on your local airwaves as well. Some Shirley Manson and Garbage before this hour is up. And right now, it is our second new tune to get into the library. This one, courtesy of Macwood. He hails from Southeast London. He releases music on True Thoughts Records. And this single came out on September 8th. Let me know what you think about this track. It's Sammy, for your consideration and approval, here on the mainstream. Sing along and have a good day.

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3: Brittany Howard says Alabama Shake's new album, their first in over a decade, was spurred by a surprise reunion show in 2024.
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The Maui-born and raised Nathan Aweo and his Hela Kupono, today on the mainstream. Of course, that's a track from his latest album, Mahalo, one that we got into the library upon the return of my recent trip out to the beautiful island of Maui. And talking a little bit more about the first guest of the hour, Nathan was born into a deeply musical Hawaiian family. He had grandparents who were professional performers. His mother played piano. His father taught choir and Polynesian music. And he has accompanied some of the greatest Hawaiian slack key legends throughout his years, including Henry Kapono and Nohelani Cipriano. And you might recall that when we did officially get that tune into the rotation, I even mentioned that he was Don Ho's bassist for a number of years as well. He works it into his slack key show at the resorts, and it was so fun to see. I'm Brett Mabee, of course, as I always do, coming to you from the Seneca Nation's Allegheny Territory, or the Ohio. And whether you're tuned in from your home, your office, your car, analog or digitally, it's great to have you here. Akajengwa got nigoyo tia wenzaguego nangan wanisa day. I hope there are good minds everywhere. And looking ahead at the playlist, we'll be enjoying music from Nikki Bloom. Later on, a few different Pauls are going to help us to kick off the second half. We'll also get in a new one that Cree singer Adrian Sutherland released for World Suicide Prevention Day, which that should be every day, to be perfectly honest, but I'll talk more about this particular release. Our first new tune for the rotation is courtesy of Reservoir. That's the project led by the Chicago-based Will Miller. Stratosphere came out here recently, and it's a part of the new album, Above the Clouds, so be on the lookout for that October 9th release. Enjoy this dreamy electronic jazz piece. It's Stratosphere, for your consideration and approval, right here on the mainstream.

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to Wayo Sunshine Lady from the Outsider album here on the Mainstream. We also heard Indigenous singer Jure Carrier and Honeybees, a single that we added to the library back in August. And for the first time, it was Will Miller, the Chicago-based jazz electronic artist who records as Reservoir. I hope you enjoyed Stratosphere, and of course there will be plenty more of that here on this newly reimagined Mainstream show. And I always love to hear about your experiences, so reach out to me, whether through the phone at 1-888-362-9970, toll free, I might add, or you're always welcome to drop me a line on the chat box of the homepage at mainstreamradio.net, or just send me an email at brett@mainstreamradio.net. Current Joy is an odd body before the first half is through. And looking ahead, we'll also hear from the Rolling Stones and a few classic 60s rockers who are still releasing some pretty groovy music today. Right now, it's Yatsin, the talented Tlingit and Unangak multidisciplinary artist, a.k.a. Nicholas Gallinan. And this song is found on his sophomore release on Sub Pop Records, the Seattle-based label that has hosted some of the biggest legends, including, of course, Nirvana. He teamed up with Dreamcast Moe, whose real name's Davon Bryant Mason, the Washington, D.C. singer, songwriter, multi-instrumentalist, and DJ. Turn it up and sing along with this track. It's Perfect Combo on the Mainstream.

0: I'm Jason Menendez, host of BBC NewsHour. Today, how worries about education and housing are galvanising young people in France and Spain. Also, we'll remember the pioneering computer scientist Margaret Hamilton, who helped put men on the moon.
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right. You're listening to The Mainstream, and we have about 30 minutes left, give or take. 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You can do that on Native America Calling, which you might recall comes up right after The Mainstream with Brett Mabee every Monday through Friday. So go check out more details at nv1.org, or better yet, pick up the free app that'll get you listening to all of this and so much more on your smartphone or tablet. I'll join you again after one from the Rolling Stones, and as I was mentioning earlier, this is a block of some classic 60s rockers. Of course, the Stones are going to wind down the set, but I have a couple Pauls coming up right now. We'll have a double shot of Paul McCartney, and right now, it's Paul Simon. Now, the song Under African Skies is, of course, not new by any stretch of the imagination. It's one of the best tracks found on his iconic Graceland album. But, you know, as we talk about that original release even, it's filled with some fun tidbits as well. I never knew this, that Linda Ronstadt doesn't only just sing on it. She inspired the lyrics as well. Pretty cool stuff. And it was recorded after the main Graceland sessions. It has definitely stood the test of time. And right now, from the Live at McCaw Hall, Seattle, in 2025, this is from the recently released The Quiet Celebration Concert. Enjoy this version and set, and I'll be back momentarily on The Mainstream.

The Rolling Stones, with Divine Intervention, found on their latest rockin' album, also on foreign tongues. And I do kind of chuckle a little bit. My dad and I were talking not that long ago about how some of these classic rockers, I don't know, just don't have the same kind of drive. And honestly, one of Paul McCartney's that you heard in that set kind of fits into that category. I don't think it's quite as sappy or as uber nostalgic as the one he does with Ringo, but it's still great that on his last album, The Boys of Dungeon Lane, he finally got a proper duet with Ringo on the release. Of course, before Days We Left Behind, we also heard Mountaintop, which is one of the tracks on the release that prove Paul still has a little rock left in him. And again, it was a nice live rendition of Paul Simon's classic Under African Skies that kicked off our set. I hope we can do this again sooner than later. Check those listings. And as always, you can listen to the digital archive 24/7 at mainstreamradio.net. I'm always adding new features. I'm starting to slowly get into the social media aspect of the show, but I'm still kind of dragging my feet. I love the mainstream itself has grown organically. And honestly, that's all the validation I need. But either way, there's going to be a lot of fun to be had on the social media pages, particularly as I start to marry some of the projects that are all a part of Turtle Island Tunes, Full Moon Radio LLC, my production company that oversees not only this, but Gyno and a whole lot more. So definitely a lot more fun to be had there. Before the hour's up, the Paper Kites, but not before an important song and message from Cree singer Adrian Sutherland. He released Left Behind on World Suicide Prevention Day, and it's a good reminder that we need compassion when discussing mental health struggles, particularly as it pertains to First Nations communities who we all know are most affected by suicide. And I've seen it so much in my life. And even if you just need to get some things out, I'm not a licensed professional or anything like that, but sometimes just getting it out helps. You can always call my line and leave a message at 1-888-362-9970. For your consideration and approval, listen to the poignant message of our newest edition onto the mainstream.

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0: A Sprite ambassador since 2015, Vince Staples didn't originally want to be a singer. He just wanted to play basketball all day. He only started rapping because he was hanging out with the Odd Future crew, and Earl Sweatshirt encouraged him to give it a try. That was Vince's Blackberry Marmalade, getting us into the hour of listening, here on the Mainstream. I'm Brett Mabee, and as I do 7 days a week, I'm coming to you from the Ohio, the Allegheny Territory, and getting the show kicked off in true fashion. I hope there are good minds everywhere today, and that you're here to raise your vibe just a little bit. We need all the good vibes we can get, and I have found throughout the course of my life that music has always been my best friend. How about you? So feel free to give me a call, tell me about your experiences with music and how they've seen you through some hard times as well. I'll have the phone number before too long, or you can always check things out at mainstreamradio.net. Adrian Wall and Levi Platero, a great duo coming up in the second half. Also one from 60s veteran rockers, Strawberry Alarm Clock. More immediately, we're going to kick things off with a little bit of reggae, including one from Jamaica's biggest female reggae star, Lila Ike, and this one from Elliot Skinner. Back in the day, his solo debut EP was built around the idea of aging out of your own dreams, and I love concepts. And even before he stepped out onto his own, he has a pretty impressive resume of being a behind-the-scenes guy for the likes of Chaka Khan, John Batiste, Leon Bridges, Chance the Rapper, and Sam Smith, a really diverse range, as he's been a music director, bassist, vocal arranger, and touring multi-instrumentalist. Turn it up with his Don't Be a Runner, and I'll be back in just a few to join you today on the Mainstream.
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0: to the roots, we go back.
1: Leilani's Go Back, kicking it way old school. In fact, this is going really far back in the indigenous music scene, to the year 2000 to be exact, from the Indian Reservation Blues and More, Disc 1, a collection of songs that my great dear and late friend Butch Mudbone gave me and that he happened to be featured on as well. And man, I miss that guy. Got to spend some really amazing spiritual time with him, and to see him even on stage at the New Orleans Jazz Fest blew my mind as I saw the stage performer and his magic really come out to play that day. But anyway, before I digress too far, we also heard Lila E. K's What It Feels Like, and it was Elliot Skinner's Don't Be a Runner that kicked off the set. I'm Brett Mabee, and as always, I love finding new music, and I love it when great new music finds me. So if you're a professional singer-songwriter, send me your professionally recorded tunes to brett@mainstreamradio.net. And I should also again point out, that's not the only reason to utilize that email. If you know bands in your local range that are really rising above the rest and just haven't quite reached or breached the mainstream yet, that's a purpose of this show. So reach out to me directly again at brett@mainstreamradio.net. A double shot of Yaya Bay coming up before this first half is through. Looking ahead, L.A. Priest, one from the late great Raoul Malo. It's his take on a Neil Young legendary song. Right now, we're heading on up to Métis territory with the one and only Joey Styles, of course. He and his wife, Carson Gray, have a number of incredible collaborations together, and they both have impressive solo careers, not just in music, but in acting. In fact, Carson Gray got her start in the early 2000s remake of Peter Pan. Now, as far as Joey goes, his music has appeared in major films and TV, including Yellowstone, Wind River, Reservation Dogs, and Mayor of Kingstown. Turn it up with his single, Simplistic, a great track to keep us going with on the mainstream.

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1: We listened for New Orleans and South Louisiana heroes of the piano, players who influenced our guest, Devel Crawford. He's the piano prince of New Orleans, who'll play live in the studio. And then our tribute to Indigenous Peoples Day, the second Monday of October, all on American Roots from PRX.
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You're listening to The Mainstream, and I'm your host, Brett Mabee. And again, a friendly reminder that you're welcome to tune in with me 3 hours a day, though I don't know why you'd listen that religiously. 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I'll join you again one last time after a track from L.A. Priest. We'll also hear the amazing Diné trumpeter Delbert Anderson and his band Didat. We're going to get back into things with this one from queer Southern songwriter, guitarist, and activist Kim Register. Hailing from Durham, North Carolina, she's a part of the Meltdown Rodeo. In fact, they're all teaming up with this one. Enjoy their title song, and don't go anywhere. I'll be back before you know it on The Mainstream.

L.A. Priest, It's You, from their Foz Luna album on the mainstream. We also had a pretty heavy-hitting collaboration between Adrian Wall, a legend in the indigenous music scene, and Levi Platero, an up-and-coming guitar god who will definitely stand the test of time and will become a household name. You mark my words. Before that, we also heard Kim Register's Meltdown Rodeo. Thank you for joining me today. I can't wait to do this again. Check those listings for the next time you can dial in on your favorite AM/FM station. And, as always, there's a whole lot more happening at nv1.org. In the final set of the hour, a live track that was a part of Raul Malo's final concert. And the family released this as a tribute as well here not that long ago. So stick around for a take on a Neil Young classic. We're going to kick things off for the final set with one from Strawberry Alarm Clock. Now, a few fun facts, and this one actually kind of, I have to imagine, stings at least a little bit. Their biggest hit, legend has anyway, that Incense and Peppermints, a number one back in 1967, Summer of Love, features lead vocals by 16-year-old Greg Munford, who wasn't a member of the band. He just happened to be hanging out at the studio that day. So, you know, that was a happy accident for Greg, I suppose. They were originally called The Sixpence. Of course, their music has appeared in a number of major Hollywood films, and guitarist Steve Bartik later became Danny Elfman's right-hand man. He's contributed to the scores for Edward Scissorhands, Batman, The Nightmare Before Christmas, and even Spider-Man. So right now, it's great to see that Strawberry Alarm Clock is out with a new record that was released courtesy of my good friends at Big Stir Records. Sing along with this great take on the Beatles' Within You, Without You, from Where Is One on the Mainstream.

0: Beautiful. Next Saber is Lázaro Manzano.
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2: I'm Jason Menendez, host of BBC NewsHour. Today, how worries about education and housing are galvanizing young people in France and Spain. Also, we'll remember the pioneering computer scientist Margaret Hamilton, who helped put men on the moon.
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7: Welcome to the newsroom. I'm Charlotte Gallagher. The winner of the Nobel Peace Prize has been announced as former UN Human Rights Chief Navi Pillay. Condemnation in the US after the Pentagon announces an execution by firing squad will be live streamed. We hear reaction from one of the killer's victims.
8: It's not something that you should view for entertainment purposes. To show the whole thing without it being censored for the general public, me personally, I don't agree with that.
7: The mayor of New York calls for ICE to leave the city after a shooting.
9: There is no explanation for federal officers firing this many rounds into a car that has a five-year-old in the car.
7: And the aftermath of the devastating floods in Nepal.
10: There's a lot of trauma. Psychologists tell me about kids who are literally afraid to turn on a tap because of the water that appears.
7: All that to come in the next 30 minutes.
11: BBC News with Govinda Gill. This year's Nobel Peace Prize has gone to the South African lawyer and judge, Navi Pillay, for the promotion of peace and international law. For 6 years until 2014, Navi Pillay served as UN High Commissioner for Human Rights. In his speech announcing this year's winner, the chair of the Norwegian Nobel Committee, Jørgen Vatne Freudnes, praised Ms. Pillay's career.
12: Navi Pillay has been at the forefront of the development of international law for decades. There is a thread from her involvement of standing and supporting Nelson Mandela and the prisoners of Robben Island to her being a key in all the major international court cases of our time. There are, of course, many others that deserve recognition, the judges, the important institutions, but this year we are focusing on one of the most courageous and important legal experts of our time.
11: More airlines are cancelling their routes to Saudi Arabia because of attacks by Yemen's Houthis on Riyadh Airport. Saudi officials have revealed that 3 people were killed in the latest assault on Thursday, including a pilot for the Saudi national carrier. Several others were injured. The United Nations has condemned plans by the US Defense Department to live stream the execution of a man convicted of killing several soldiers, saying it would amount to torture. Nidal Hassan killed 13 unarmed troops at Fort Hood in 2009 and is due to be executed by firing squad in December. Sergeant Alonzo Lunsford was shot 7 times by Hassan that day. He doesn't think it should be live streamed for everyone.
8: To show the whole thing without it being censored for the general public, I really don't. Me personally, I don't agree with that. But it's not about my personal belief. Now, me myself, would I look at it over and over again? Probably not. And then again, probably so. I can't say. It all depends on how I feel. But my biggest thing is the effect as far as looking at it for the general public, for our young future leaders. What kind of message would it send to them?
11: Schools in several Malaysian states are closed today as smog from forest fires in Indonesia pushes air pollution to unhealthy levels. Affected areas include the capital, Kuala Lumpur, and administrative centre, Putrajaya. Joanna Keane reports.
13: Indonesia is experiencing its worst wildfire season in more than a decade, caused by farmers and companies using a cheap but illegal slash-and-burn method to clear vegetation, and made worse by the dry conditions brought on by the super El Niño. Toxic smoke has shrouded the country as well as Malaysia, Singapore and the Philippines. Images show landmarks in Singapore and Kuala Lumpur barely visible in the haze. Malaysia has ordered schools to shut in areas where the air quality has become a risk to health, and it's called for an urgent regional meeting.
11: BBC News. The leader of India's youth movement, the Cockroach Janata Party, Abhijit Dibke, has insisted huge street rallies planned for Delhi on Saturday will go ahead despite government intimidation. The party says at least 10,000 people from protesting groups had been detained while trying to reach the capital. This number hasn't been independently confirmed. South Africa's government withdrawn a controversial directive allowing the intake of asylum applications a day after anti-immigrant violence erupted in Johannesburg and Durban. It said operations quickly became overwhelmed once the order was issued, placing government officials at risk. Christian Parkinson reports from Johannesburg.
14: The move led to long queues of migrants outside many government buildings. Migration has been a contentious issue in South Africa, and the court ruling sparked anger amongst some anti-migrant groups, leading to outbreaks of violence. On Thursday, cars were torched and some foreign-owned shops were attacked. The government says today's U-turn is not a political decision and that it will explore other ways of honouring the constitutional court ruling.
11: Ethiopia's government's defending sending its forces into Tigray province, blaming what it said was an all-out invasion by Eritrean soldiers in the region. In a leaked letter to the UN Security Council, Ethiopia's foreign minister said Eritrean troops had deployed up to 60 kilometres into northern Ethiopia. He called it a blatant act of aggression. Thieves in Italy have stolen 30,000 bottles of wine worth more than $5.5 million in total. A warehouse in Tuscany was targeted just as the family-owned Marchese Antinori winery was about to ship some of its most valuable bottles to customers abroad. Masked thieves disabled the alarm system and transported thousands of cases of red wine into huge trucks. The family says it's the largest theft in history of the Italian wineries. BBC News.
7: Hello, you're listening to The Newsroom with me, Charlotte Gallagher. In a few minutes, we'll be hearing more about Navi Pillay, the South African lawyer and judge who's just been named as winner of this year's Nobel Peace Prize. But first, the Trump administration is facing criticism after the US Defense Secretary, Pete Hegseth, announced the public would be able to watch an execution by firing squad. The death of Nidal Hassan, a former army psychiatrist who murdered 13 people on an army base in 2009, is set to be live streamed. The UN said it would amount to torture. Hassan is in a wheelchair after he was shot by soldiers responding

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1: Get vaccines and get checkups. During his court-martial in 2013, Hassan said he believed he was protecting Muslims and the Taliban in Afghanistan. Pete Hegseth, the US Defense Secretary, saying that his execution, which is due to take place on December 3rd, would be a public event. He said that he wants to make sure that people are able to watch it and that it's public. It's also the first military execution in around 60 years. It's not really known at this stage what the details of the live stream would be, on what platform it would be, how it would be viewed, what safeguards there would be for children, for example, what safeguards would be put in place. Those details are yet to be announced.
2: Yeah, there are lots of questions, and they're crucial questions, aren't they? What kind of reaction, Aruna, has there been to this announcement about the live stream?
1: There's been varying views. Some people are saying this is good for transparency. It's good for Americans to see what capital punishment actually means, because normally this is done behind closed doors. But others point to despotic regimes around the world where they still conduct public executions and say this isn't the way the US should be going. Obviously, there is a lot of heat around this subject about public execution or executions. This follows the botched execution last week in Tennessee of Krista Pike. She received two lethal doses of a drug and still survived after that. She's said to be walking and talking again in limited ways. So this subject of execution, of capital punishment, is a real hot topic in America.
3: Visiting professor at Yale Law School, Eugene R. Fidel, has been telling us which other countries carry out public executions.
4: North Korea and Iran. Those are countries, the kind of countries, that have public executions in this era. It's terrible company for the United States to be in. And it also violates the International Covenant on Civil and Political Rights, the UN document to which the U.S. is a party, although we haven't passed the legislation necessary to bring it down to earth here in the United States. This is a really, really unfortunate decision by Secretary Hegseth and the administration. This is supposed to be a dignified, important event, and to live stream an execution is just so out of the Middle Ages. It's not that they had live streaming then, but they had public executions. Mm-hmm. And, you know, we're so past that as a society. At least I thought so.
3: Sergeant Alonzo Lunsford was shot 7 times by Hassan, but miraculously survived. He believes Hassan should be executed, but isn't sure his death should be live streamed.
5: It's not something that you should view for entertainment purposes. To show the whole thing without it being censored for the general public, I really don't. Me personally, I don't agree with that. But it's not about my personal belief. Now, me myself, would I look at it over and over again? Probably not. And then again, probably so. I can't say. It all depends on how I feel. But my biggest thing is the effect as far as looking at it for the general public, for our young future leaders. What kind of message would it send to them? Now, it has been stated. It's basically sending a statement that we just won't put up with such activity. Okay, I'm with that, 100%. But I don't think that kids should look at it. And as far as the families of the fallen and the families of the survivors and the survivors themselves, yes, I think we should be able to look at it uncensored, because I'm going to be there. And before they pull the trigger, I want him to look at me in my eyes, and I look at him in his eyes, and I want him to know, dude, you failed. I'm still here.
3: Sergeant Alonzo Lunsford, staying in the US. Protesters marching towards a hospital in New York City after officers from the US Immigration and Customs Enforcement Agency, also known as ICE, shot a man who was inside his car with his child. New York's Mayor Zohra Mamdani spoke to the press near the scene.
6: There is no explanation for federal officers firing this many rounds into a car.

0: that has a 5-year-old in the car. And the pretext of ICE is, in their words, to keep this country safe. How is it keeping anyone safe to have individuals wearing construction vests in masks with long guns? Residents have no idea if these are law enforcement agents or if they are simply attacking someone on the street.
1: Our reporter, Stephanie Prentice, has been following the story and told me the latest.
2: So, Charlotte, the latest we've been hearing is that those protesters, we just heard they clashed with police outside the hospital. Zohran Mamdani, he is pushing for an end to all ICE enforcement in New York State. He also called the organization rotten to its core. As for this incident, this was a confrontation between a group of armed ICE agents and a Dominican man. This was during an attempted arrest. Now, he was in the car with his young child, and it would seem that several rounds were fired at that car. The man was shot in the neck. Now, this all happened in a really busy urban area. It was near a subway station, and we can listen to somebody who said that she arrived during the aftermath of that shooting.
3: When I came off the train from Metro North, I walked up and we just saw ICE. Literally in like their militia gears, their guns, AK-47s, and they're all marauding down there. And then they're like, they're walking in and out and they're dapping each other up after somebody just got shot. You think it's okay to dap somebody up after somebody just got shot? Like you did a good job?
2: So that term she's using there seems to suggest a celebration of sorts. Now, the U.S. Department of Homeland Security, they said this was a targeted arrest. They've said the man had a criminal history. They haven't given any explanation as to what triggered shots being fired or why so many, but there is an investigation underway there. And officials have said that agents did give the man medical assistance at the scene, and he is now being treated in hospital.
1: So, as we've heard, it's caused outrage politically and also on the streets. Could the actions of ICE be stopped in New York, as Zohran Mamdani seems to suggest they could be?
2: So ICE, as we know, is a federal authority. The US itself is a real patchwork when it comes to state laws, local laws, how all those things interact. New York is among a number of states that do have some protections that limit local cooperation, and it strengthened what's called sanctuary protections earlier this year. So, for example, ICE agents can't freely access all parts of a hospital or parts of a school. Local officers don't have to cooperate with them in these immigration-related raids. But no, New York doesn't have the power to ask ICE to leave as things currently stand. What it definitely does have, we've been seeing, is an appetite on the ground for mobilization. There have been a number of videos uploaded online, a growing number, really, of people within their own neighborhoods banding together and basically forcing ICE agents to leave.
1: That was Stephanie Prentice. Now let's return to our top story, the announcement of the winner of the Nobel Peace Prize.
4: The Norwegian Nobel Committee has decided to award the Nobel Peace Prize for 2026 to Navathanam Navi Pillay for her efforts to promote peace and international law. Navi Pillay's commitment to universal legal principles and her firm moral compass are constants in a long career.
1: That was the chair of the Norwegian Nobel Committee, Jørgen Vatne Freudnes, awarding the prize to lawyer and legal pioneer Navi Pillay. Pillay began her career as a lawyer in South Africa, confronting discrimination. She joins the likes of Nelson Mandela, Martin Luther King Jr. and Mother Teresa, who've previously won the prestigious award. Our reporter, Charles Haviland, joins us now. And Charles, tell us more about the work that she's done.
5: Well, most notably, recently, she oversaw the publishing of a report by the UN Commission of Inquiry, which concluded that Israel had committed and has been committing genocide in Gaza. This is a conclusion that Israel has rejected. But, of course, you mentioned South Africa. She is a South African. She was part of what the apartheid regime in South Africa all those years ago labelled the Indian community, so one of these stratified racial groups. She set up her own law firm in South Africa a full 27 years before the ending of apartheid. So she was active in mobilising and taking legal cases against apartheid. After that, she served, among many other things, on the tribunal on the Rwanda Rwandan genocide of the 1990s, and then she served 6 years, starting in 2008, as the UN Human Rights Chief, the UN High Commissioner for Human Rights.
1: And I know that you interviewed her. What was your impression of her?
5: Yes, I interviewed her during that tenure. It was when I was based in Nepal as a correspondent there, and she visited Nepal, which was just coming out of a very bitter civil war. I would say that what I remember is that she was entirely straightforward. She was also at pains to be even-handed. There were mass killings that had taken place. There were disappearances, still unsolved to this day, perpetrated both by the regime of the former royalists and the Maoists, who were then entering government. And the point is that she wanted to look at the facts on the ground rather than putting any ideological hat on. And in the years that followed, you can see that, for instance, back in 2014, she was also accusing Israel of possible war crimes in its then offensive in the occupied Palestinian territories. She was also accusing Hamas of similar possible crimes. And a couple of years before that, she had been in Syria under the former Assad regime and denounced what she saw as their violations, their killings of children up to that time. So I think that her straightforward application of human rights dictums is what's been quite notable in her career.
1: And has there been any reaction? I know it didn't happen that long ago, but what have people been saying?
5: Yes, well, there's been a very positive reaction from the UN Human Rights Office, the OHCHR. Its spokesperson described as amazing news, saying we need more dedication and commitment to human rights, and saying we hope it'll encourage and continue to encourage and inspire others to speak out in protection and promotion of the human rights of all people. She also made a quip, which I think I've just seen, that if you clap a little bit more, I may share this prize with Trump.
1: Thanks so much. That was Charles Haviland. Of course, Trump is very much after a Nobel Peace Prize, isn't he? And last year's winner handed hers over to him. Now, as Russia steps up attacks on Ukrainian cities, hitting power plants, bridges, schools and warehouses in Kyiv, life in the capital is getting more dangerous. And with winter approaching, some people are getting out of harm's way, either by moving to the countryside or, in some cases, abroad. Paul Adams has been to meet two Ukrainian women who've decided it's safer to leave the capital.
6: Kyiv is more dangerous than at any moment since the early days of Russia's full-scale invasion. Alerts, sirens and explosions are happening all day, every day. Not only that, but winter is coming and Russia is already attacking the power grid. More and more people are thinking about getting themselves out of harm's way. We've driven a couple of hours south from Kyiv, deep into the Ukrainian countryside, to a tiny little village, frankly, in the middle of nowhere.
7: I have Lansi. It is the fireplace, but...
6: This is where Olena, who lives in Kyiv, is planning to spend the winter. She's getting the house ready, making sure that it'll be warm enough, but what she's most looking forward to is the peace and the security.
7: I realized that I couldn't spend the winter in Kyiv. If I have several sleepless nights, I feel bad. I decided that the better option will be a little village without any factories, any storages, and any railway stations. Everything that can be Russian's target. After several nights here, when I can sleep, just sleep, without any explosions, without any sirens, I feel good.
6: Back in Kyiv, Maria Shostak is packing her bags, getting ready to leave the country altogether. Maria's two children, Artur and Kira, were both born after Russia's full-scale invasion. They've known nothing but war. Originally, Maria planned to wait for winter before leaving. Not anymore.
8: Everything changed in late August, when Kyiv started being attacked around the clock. And if earlier the drones or missiles were intercepted somewhere on the outskirts. Now it was happening in the center, right above our heads, during the day.
6: Missiles, drones, power cuts and winter. It's enough to drive anyone from Kyiv. A recent poll found that across Ukraine, lots of people are thinking about leaving their cities. Evgenia Bliznyuk is a sociologist and founder of the Gradus Research Center.
9: 40% of our respondents considering they should have plan B for extraordinary hard conditions of living. But on the other hand, people are not ready just to run away. So they will try to go through this winter. So this decision to leave the city or the country will be the last one.
1: Paul Adams reporting from Ukraine, and you're listening to The Newsroom. To Malaysia next, where schools in several states are closed today as toxic smog has pushed air quality to unhealthy levels across the country. It comes as wildfires have been burning throughout parts of neighbouring Indonesia for weeks. We're joined now by Joanna Keane, who's been following the situation. So firstly, what's happening in Malaysia?
10: Well, we've had families reporting things like coughs, fever, sore throats and eyes, and then more serious breathing difficulties. And some schools had already been saying, look, let's take learning online. But now the government said, look, in the areas where this air quality poses a hazard to health, let's close those schools for now and do it solely online. We've also seen impacts in Indonesia. I mean, animals there, not only is their natural habitat being destroyed, but the orangutans in Sumatra and Borneo, experts are saying they're being left without food and water. And we can actually see the impacts for ourselves online. So, you know, look at the landmarks, Singapore, the skyscrapers in the business district, in the shopping district. They're sort of disappearing in this haze. Kuala Lumpur, same happening to the Petronas Towers. Now, on social media, KLCC usually stands for Kuala Lumpur City Centre. They've rebranded it as KL Cannot See. So, you know, people sort of trying to have a bit of fun with this, but obviously, you know, a big impact. Singapore Grand Prix is taking place this weekend. That attracts thousands of visitors. Some F1 drivers have been talking to the media. Lewis Hamilton said, no big deal. You know, I've got other things to think about. Another driver saying, look, we love the smell of fuel. We're used to that. But this haze is really different and it doesn't feel that healthy. But they have said, look, we'll listen to the authorities. F1 organisers insist this is going to go ahead. There is no problem. But maybe we can expect, I mean, people normally take their earplugs, don't they, and their noise cancelling headphones, maybe quite a few masks as well this weekend.
1: And you mentioned Indonesia as well and the destruction of wildlife habitats. Is that just because the wildfires or are there other things going on as well?
10: Yeah, I mean, this wildfire, they're saying it's one of the worst seasons. We're looking at more than a decade. We're talking about 400 fire spots were recorded in 24 hours. Now, what's happening is in peatlands, we've got some of these burning underground. You've got thousands of firefighters. They put them out, but then these hot spots spring up again and they're just really easily reignited. But also we have to remember Indonesia is the largest producer of palm oil. So we've had farmers, companies using a cheap but an illegal method of slashing burning to clear this vegetation for plantations, basically. And also experts are saying, look, we've got really dry conditions because of the ongoing El Nino. So quite a few factors at play here.
1: Joanna, thank you. That was Joanna Keane. More than 5,000 people are still unaccounted for in Nepal, 6 weeks after a tsunami-like wall of water and debris caused destruction across the nation, killing almost 1,500 people. Authorities have now called off rescue attempts and are focusing on rehabilitation and reconstruction at an estimated cost of almost $5 billion. James Elder is spokesman for the UN Children's Agency, UNICEF. He's been telling the BBC about the scale of the destruction.
11: Parts of the towns and the villages look like war zones, and I'm comparing that to things I've seen. A lot is being done. It's quite extraordinary to see a bridge 100 metres from where it once was, and now a new bridge has been built. The first person I met was a lady in her 50s, random interaction, worked a whole life, became something of a philanthropist almost in her community, two businesses. The flood took everything, including her savings, which she stored as gold. Now, when I met her, she was just sifting through the sand 6 weeks later, hoping against hope. And still, you know, when I left, she just said, thanks for listening to me. I pray you never face something like this in your life. So There's a lot of trauma. Psychologists tell me about kids who are literally afraid to turn on a tap because of the water that appears. And, of course, alongside that trauma, winter is coming. If I could just tell you one other story, because it floored me. It's a couple, Jivan and Shushila. Jivan, he's deaf and doesn't speak. That's his whole life. Shushila's an amputee. These two people, this couple, they built two businesses, a tailor's shop and a tea shop. They earned an income to send their children to a fee-paying school. And then the flood came, and 2 metres of water went through their home, destroyed everything. I mean, they escaped, but that Shushila, the mum, said to me, maybe it would have been better if we weren't able to escape.
1: Finally, a new statue depicting Donald Trump has been exhibited at the European Parliament building in Strasbourg in France. It's 2.5 metres tall, it's gold, and it's called the Orange Plague, and it depicts him naked, holding a long gold club and sitting on the shoulders of a smaller man. The Danish artist, Jens Galschut, has been talking to the BBC. Is he surprised it's been placed there?
12: I was quite surprised they take it, but I think the Parliament, they're really... Oh, they're so tired of him. Because every time they make an agreement, then Trump breaks the agreement. Every time they make a rule, then Trump breaks a rule. Every time they want to stop a war, Trump begins a war, like that. And I think this is influencing the whole area of Europe. And this is the reason, I think, they have given me permission to put it there. And of course, this is not normal they do that. But I think he should not decide who sculptor we want to have in the European Parliament. And if you hear the chairman for the parliament has just go out and say, this is okay, we are standing back this artwork. When you're making art, you're making mirror about the world. So this is my point of view. This is a kind of cartoon. So this is a kind of theater you're making when you make art like I do. Like Voltaire making art about the French Revolution or whatever. I not really think art could change a lot, but I think art could make mirror and making the people's mind a little bit and making a lot of laughing.
1: This has been the Newsroom program.
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0: This is the BBC World Service. After the news, the global story. Russian officials are investigating the death of a worker at a Siberian plague research lab. They say she had pneumonia, but the World Health Organization say they're not getting the full picture. How concerned should the rest of the world be? And did we learn any lessons about epidemic preparedness after COVID? Join me, Tristan Redman, in 2 minutes.
1: BBC News with Charles Carroll. The Nobel Peace Prize has gone to the former UN Human Rights Chief and International Criminal Court Judge Navi Pillay. She recently presided over a UN commission which accused Israel of genocide in Gaza, which it has always denied. The EU chief, Ursula von der Leyen, described her as a champion of the rule of law over the right of might. More airlines are cancelling their routes to Saudi Arabia because of attacks by Yemen's Houthis on Riyadh Airport. Saudi officials have revealed that 3 people were killed in the latest assault on Thursday. Criticism is mounting of US Defense Department plans to live stream the execution of a man convicted of killing 13 unarmed soldiers at a military base in 2009. Nidal Hassan is due to be executed by firing squad. The leader of India's youth movement, the Cockroach Janata Party, has insisted that rallies planned for Delhi on Saturday will go ahead despite government intimidation. The party says thousands of people have been detained. The Ethiopian government has defended sending its forces into Tigray province, saying that it was in response to an all-out invasion by Eritrea. It said Eritrean troops had deployed up to 60 kilometres into northern Ethiopia. There's been another high-profile defection from Sudan's RSF paramilitaries to the government side. The commander of the RSF's special tasks group brought with him 300 troops. Russia's tech giant Yandex has admitted that it's struggling to maintain services after a second of its data centres was struck by Ukrainian drones. Yandex runs Russia's most popular search engine. And thieves in Italy have stolen 30,000 bottles of wine worth more than $5.5 million. A warehouse in Tuscany was targeted just as the family-owned winery was about to ship some of its valuable bottles to customers abroad. BBC News.
0: There's an eerie familiarity to the medical story unfolding in Russia right now. A report of an illness at a lab that studies a deadly infectious disease. A government that doesn't have the best track record when it comes to transparency. Questions about whether it could put the rest of the world at risk. We've heard this story before, but this time it isn't about COVID.
2: We turn now to that troubling news out of Siberia today, the death of a Russian lab worker at an institute focused on the plague that notorious...
3: Russian officials say that it was pneumonia. U.S. officials, well, they're not so sure.
4: Around 200 people were quarantined in the wake of the woman's death, although the authorities say none are displaying any symptoms.
0: Unconfirmed reports suggest she may have been exposed to plague. The Russian authorities deny that, and they insist there's no risk of an epidemic. Still, that hasn't stopped the online speculation and alarm. From the BBC, I'm Tristan Redman in London. And today on The Global Story, what we actually know about the situation in Russia and what it tells us about our fears for another health outbreak. Well, to talk about all this, I'm pleased to say we're joined by Jim Reid, who's a health reporter with us at the BBC. Jim, thank you so much for joining us.
5: Nice to be here.
0: Jim, when I hear the word plague, and I wonder if some of our listeners might agree with this, I think about the Black Death, rats and fleas and doctors with masks with beaks from the Middle Ages, maybe the odd leech. There was a disease that killed millions of people in medieval Europe. There are unconfirmed claims now that there might be a plague outbreak in Russia. What's going on?
5: So let me take you back to the weekend, because that's when we first really started hearing these reports. And we're talking about a place in, if you can imagine a map of Russia, right in the center of Siberia. So this is the city of Irkutsk. It is about 200 kilometres or so north of the Mongolian border, so in the southern part of Siberia.
0: The far east of Russia.
5: The far east of Russia, a long way from the major cities of Russia. but big enough to have its own anti-plague research institute. And over the weekend, we heard that this 28-year-old laboratory worker, a woman called Daria Shipilova, the first reports we heard about her death were, I think, incredibly sketchy and not particularly clear. So they came from local regional politicians. And the first reports were she has died of the plague.
0: Was this in local media in Siberia?
5: Local media in Siberia. Although they then got retracted fairly quickly. So something that was reported as a definite plague death then became a probable plague death. Social media posts were taken down. The whole situation became much more cloudy very, very quickly. The Russian authorities then issued a statement over the weekend saying she died of pneumonia of an undetermined cause. Now, you mentioned COVID, and that was almost identical to the language used in COVID. And I think that's one reason why it has health authorities and, to a certain extent, the international media so interested in what's been going on. Because although it's really not uncommon for someone to contract pneumonia and not know the cause. So if you look at the UK, for example, about a quarter of all pneumonia cases, we don't know what the cause is. It is quite unusual for someone to die of pneumonia of an undetermined cause, especially if they're 28 years old, especially if they work at the Anti-Plague Institute in this place in the centre of Russia. So again, no evidence whatsoever that this is definitely the cause, but you can understand why the speculation started quite quickly. As a precaution, we also started to hear about these measures that were put in place. So at one point, again, local media were saying that 200 people at this institute had been initially quarantined. We heard reports that they weren't even allowed to leave the building, that they were sleeping in the cafe area, these kind of reports. People who lived in the building where this research scientist worked were talking about, again, this is again local press reports, people coming round and spraying and decontaminating the whole area. And when they asked what was going on, we're apparently told that this was some cockroach infestation. So again, this whole narrative becomes much more confused and much more difficult to understand. Russia then came out over the weekend. This is the Russian health authorities. They said there was no case of this dangerous disease, the plague, being recorded in Irkutsk, and there was no danger of any outbreak whatsoever taking hold across Russia or the wider world. They blamed local media and international media for essentially exaggerating the situation and causing these rumours to start building.
0: OK, so just to be totally clear, where has the Russian government landed now in terms of their explanation of how this person died?
5: So the Russian authorities have said there is no case of this dangerous disease currently in the city that we're talking about, and there is no danger of a wider outbreak. But they haven't quite gone as far as completely denying that this was ever a idea, a concept, a theory at some point.
0: Jim, it's been interesting to see the differences and discrepancies in the way this story has been picked up and covered around the world. Our colleague, our Russia editor, Steve Rosenberg, who's based in Moscow, does a daily social media video in which he goes through the Russian newspapers.
6: Good morning from Moscow. It's Monday, the 5th of October. Well, one story I couldn't find in the Russian newspapers this morning is a story that's been happening in Irkutsk.
0: Here's a clip of it from Tuesday.
6: Once again this morning, I can't see any commentary, any reporting on this story in the national morning newspapers here in Russia.
0: Here's a clip of it on Wednesday.
6: The other thing I'm still not seeing in national Russian newspapers is any coverage of the situation in Irkutsk, which is kind of odd because the Kremlin has been commenting about it.
0: So while the newspapers in the UK and elsewhere in the world have been reporting this story quite heavily, there's no mention of it in Russia. What do you make of that?
5: Well, it's interesting because when you read the reports coming out of Russia, a lot of the reporting seems to be from these local press organisations in this particular bit of Siberia, a number of which seem to be quite independent from the Kremlin. Mm-hmm. And so we had an interview with the researcher who died, Daria Shipilova. Her mother, Svetlana, gave an interview again to a local outlet later on in the week. And one of the theories going round was that her daughter had in some way cracked or broken a test tube when she was working. Now, no one knows, again, really how this rumour started, but it was put to her mother about some of these press reports. And she described the people who believed that report as stupid. She said, "I know the truth. I'm fending off stupid friends," presumably on social media and face-to-face, "who still believe this theory. A test tube is unbreakable even if you throw it against the wall." And she, her mother, was clearly suggesting in her interview that she doesn't really think plague had anything to do with her daughter's death. So I think we've got this kind of two-pronged thing going on here. We've got the local media who seem to be talking about it in depth and the national media who don't seem to be really reporting on this story.
0: What's the World Health Organization said about Daria's death?
5: So there has been three or four statements throughout the week from the WHO on this. The Director General was speaking earlier this week.
7: WHO is aware that the Russian government held a meeting on the 2nd of October because they suspected a resident of the Irkutsk Oblast had contracted a dangerous infection.
5: And again, there is some criticism, although it's quite veiled, about the transparency with which Russia are dealing with this. So he said, "We don't yet have the full picture of this event and we're not able to conduct a full risk assessment.
7: Timely, complete and transparent information sharing under the international health regulations is essential to clarify conflicting reports and enable an accurate assessment of potential public health risks."
5: And then we've had these reports of this second person who may have been infected with the plague.
0: Mm-hmm.
5: And the Russian government has said that they think that's essentially something that didn't happen and is a hoax in the media.
7: But informally, what we heard so far is that Russia had denied. But of course, we're waiting for a formal response to what happened, the second case being reported from the media.
5: In a way, it's quite difficult for the WHO to come out and strongly criticise the Russian government. But read between the lines here, and it does seem to be the case that there is some veiled criticism at the very least about the level of transparency. Maria van Kerkhoff, who is again a very senior person in the WHO, she seems to be suggesting that the key question here is we still don't know how this lab worker was infected with something, whether it was a viral disease or whether it was a bacteria like the plague. And she says, look, if pneumonic plague is being ruled out here, then what exactly did this person die from? And I think it's still, until we get an answer to that question, we're still going to have this unknown kind of suspicion lingering over what we're talking about here.
0: Let's talk a little bit about what plague actually is, because there's a bit to unpack here. I'd like to ask you a semantic question first, if that's all right. Is it just plague or is it the plague?
5: So there are three different types of plague, hence why we call it, I think, plague rather than the plague.
0: Okay.
5: And all are quite distinctive, although quite confusingly connected. So the one we probably talk about the most is bubonic plague. And this is the one that is spread by being bitten by an animal or being bitten by a flea on that animal, and is widely credited, I think, with the Black Death in the 14th century, although there is some debate about this, it has to be said.
0: Oh, really?
5: So let me talk you through the three different types. So you've got bubonic plague. Then you've got two different types of plague. Now, the one we're talking about now is pneumonic plague, which is slightly different and extremely rare. It's a very strange disease in that if you catch it really early with antibiotics, it's very curable, but it can develop incredibly quickly. So from infection through to death can be a matter of a day, 2 days, 3 days. So if you don't catch it right at the beginning and it catches hold, then it is almost always fatal.
0: Okay, what would be the symptoms you would spot right at the beginning there?
5: Well, this is the dangerous thing and the difficult thing for researchers. So it starts off very much as a cold and flu type symptoms. Then you would start coughing. There would be the usual kind of respiratory symptoms. And as it develops into the lungs, then it can take hold and you can need respiratory supports, and after a certain point, the fatality rate is near enough 100%. But like I say, if it's caught early with antibiotics, you're okay. Now, there is some debate, this goes back into history, about what exactly caused the Black Death. because we know from DNA records that it was certainly caused by this bacteria, we can't tell from DNA records exactly what form of the disease was really prevalent in the 1300s, the 14th century, but exactly what form of plague caused it. The sort of accepted scientific evidence at the moment is that it was caused perhaps by all three. So by bubonic plague, which is the one that's spread by animals, by pneumonic plague, the one that's spread by breathing in the air, mm-hmm. and also by septicemic plague, which can be something that infects the blood. And it could have been all three of those which contributed to the Black Death.
0: So which killed 60% of the European population.
5: Well, yeah, again, we don't know for sure. The best guess is between 30 and 60% of the population, which at the time was somewhere between 25 and 50 million people. These days, if you had an outbreak of plague in that way, it would be treated much more easily, partly by isolating people and partly because it would never take off in that way because we have a treatment for it. But at the time, it must have been obviously terrifying for the people involved.
0: Okay. If it were confirmed that this were a case of plague in Russia, it would be, to be absolutely clear, pneumonic plague, which is transmitted from what you're saying, from breathing or coughing on somebody else, right?
5: So the suspicion originally, although the Russian authorities have denied this, is that presumably this worker was experimenting, working with a live bacterium of this plague, had in some way got exposed to it, and therefore it had spread, presumably, in the facility, and she'd somehow inhaled it and therefore developed pneumonic plague. There's not the suggestion that she was bitten mm-hmm. by some sort of animal. Now, before everyone starts jumping to conclusions and thinking, what were the Russians doing experimenting on plague? This was the Anti-Plague Institute. There are potentially very good reasons for work to be carried out on a bacterium like this. For example, this is one of the areas in the world where you might see some spreading of plague bacterium in that area. You want to know exactly what kind of plague was being detected on animals, partly because you'd want to track the spread of it, partly because you'd want to perhaps develop treatments for it or know exactly what kind of plague was being spread in that area. So it's not necessarily some entirely underhand reason why this experimentation was going on, but the original reports was suggesting that the laboratory worker may be exposed in this way.
0: Okay, setting aside lab or no lab, how common or uncommon is pneumonic plague in the wild around the world? Like, how many cases would there be expected to be per year?
5: Extremely rare, like extremely rare. So when we're talking about plague in general, we're talking about maybe, and it's hard to judge exactly, maybe between 1,000 and 3,000 cases a year around the world.
0: Okay, it's not that rare.
5: Well, that most of that, almost the entirety of that is going to be bubonic plague. So it's going to be people who were infected by an animal or the flea that was carried on that animal.
0: Yeah.
5: So, you know, when you talk about countries, you often talk about Madagascar, the DRC, Peru, there's been some cases. But also in the United States, there's a handful of cases each year of bubonic plague. Pneumonic plague would be much rarer. Now, the numbers are so rare that they're not actually recorded, but we're probably talking about a handful each year around the world. So certainly not something you would expect to find normally.
0: Okay, and would health authorities be more alarmed by pneumonic plague, and why?
5: I think the danger with pneumonic plague is that you can pass it on person to person. So it has a potential epidemic threat. If there was a genuine large-scale outbreak of pneumonic plague and the health authorities did not manage to crack down on it quickly enough, then it could presumably be passed on person to person and infect a larger number of people. Now, obviously, you know, you would have protection to make sure that didn't happen. Hmm. You would have isolation of contacts, and that's what, you know, they appear to have brought in this example, at least from the early local press reports. You would have vaccines quite quickly that could be given. And in this case, actually, the Russian authorities have said the laboratory worker involved was vaccinated against the plague, interestingly. You would have antibiotics treatment being rolled out very, very quickly. So the chance of this actually taking hold is presumably relatively small. Nevertheless, there's a possibility. Whereas with bubonic plague, you would have to get bitten by an animal, and that is not something that occurs very quickly. You don't have that person-to-person threat.
0: Okay. So the Russian government is saying it's not plague. The WHO says it's investigating, but the US government doesn't necessarily seem to accept that. What's Donald Trump saying exactly?
5: So at the moment, that's definitely true. Donald Trump has said he's offered to help Russia and said he would call Vladimir Putin, the Russian president.
8: Have you spoken with Vladimir Putin yet?
9: I have a call set up. Today is his birthday. Today is Vladimir Putin's birthday. I'm sure you're going to celebrate it. Are you going to celebrate his birthday?
5: But that call, as far as we know, has not taken place yet. There has been some slight incredulity, I think it's fair to say, in Russia at this offer of help. They say that, you know, that the official line from the Russian authorities is they have this under control. They don't necessarily need the support.
10: Ну, это всегда очень хорошо, когда взаимная помощь предлагается.
11: So Dmitry Peskov said it's very good when sides offer each other assistance, but he didn't actually say Russia would take up the offer. He did, though, repeat his call for people to follow only official statements, official information being put out by Russia's public health watchdog about the situation in Irkutsk.
5: At the same time, the CDC, which is the agency in the US which deals with health outbreaks, has got involved. It says that the risk to the US is incredibly low, extremely low, in fact, is the phrase it used, but it is prepared to monitor and screen travellers.
0: There's a context to all of this, though, isn't there? Because Donald Trump has actually withdrawn the United States from the WHO. The US pulled out earlier this year in January.
12: The US has finalized its withdrawal from the World Health Organization, ending a 78-year commitment. Experts say this withdrawal will hurt the global response to new outbreaks and will damage US scientists' the ability to develop new medicines.
0: So what extent has that actually weakened the WHO's capacity to handle a situation like this? Because that's the agency that's supposed to keep tabs on it all.
5: So it's really difficult to answer that question, because I think probably the short-term impact of the US pulling out of the WHO is probably mitigated by the fact that they already have the employees in place, they've got funding from other places. I think when you talk to people working in this field, the main impact of the US pulling out is more longer-term. So it's things like the funding model in the long-term. In the short-term, other countries can pick up wages and funding. In the long-term, that could mean that the way that the WHO can respond to situations like this could be affected. But also, the WHO often leans very heavily on scientific expertise from other countries, whether that's the European Union, the UK, or the US. And the fact you don't have those scientists who would normally be based in, you know, in Atlanta in the CDC, having that close contact maybe they would have had in the past with their counterparts, could mean that over time, the ability for that organization, the World Health Organization, to be able to deal with events like this could be jeopardized. But I think in the short term, at least I'm not reading or I'm not hearing from people that this therefore means that the ability to deal with this event in Russia is in some way jeopardized.
0: Well, it's really grabbed global attention, hasn't it? But talking in the team before we recorded this, we were talking about the fact that there's a bit of a contrast here between what's happening with this outbreak, maybe not outbreak, we don't know yet, in Russia. And then on the other hand, what's happening in Africa with Ebola. So you have more than 4,000 people have died from Ebola in the Democratic Republic of Congo this year. This week, Kenya reported its first ever Ebola case. And the United States has been scaling back its foreign aid to agencies that would help with that kind of thing. And yet, on the other hand, does appear at first instance to be relatively interested and mobilized in what's happening with this case in Russia. What is it about supposed plague that maybe gets it more attention compared to, say, Ebola?
5: Part of it is timing. When we had the first news of the Ebola outbreak in Central Africa, I think there was an awful lot of media attention. But sadly, that attention just drifts over time. So we haven't heard too much about it in a while, at least from an international media perspective. I think there's two things about plague. One is just that evocative name of plague gets everyone interested. It may be the way that if this was just some different kind of pneumonia or different kind of disease, it wouldn't.
0: It's a particularly biblical word, isn't it?
5: Exactly. Yeah. It's, and also, I goes back to that point I think I was trying to make earlier on, which is a pneumonia of undisclosed origin. The language being used there echoes COVID, or at least the beginning of COVID in Wuhan, so closely that I think it's not just the media but also the health authorities, that as soon as they hear something like that,
13: yeah,
5: you get this kind of attention on these outbreaks in a way that you wouldn't have had pre-2020. So I think it's kind of a combination of both of those things. And I do think probably attention, media attention, political attention switches away from the outbreak in Central Africa quite quickly. But I do think it's fair enough. It's a fair point you're making, which is, you know, you have a single person who may or may not have died of the plague in Central Russia, and you have thousands who've died in Central Africa.
13: Yeah, so the whole world is looking at this really in the context of what happened to us 6 years ago, isn't it, really? It's hard to detach these two things from each other. Since COVID happened, is the global public health system better equipped, would you say, to deal with the possibilities of new pandemics?
5: That's a really difficult question to answer. In a way, the fact that the US has pulled out of the World Health Organization, there's questions about funding, has made that more difficult. But I think individual countries have put in better monitoring systems, certainly than they had in 2020. In the United Kingdom, which is the area I know about the most, we've had a big inquiry into what's still currently going on, a big public inquiry into COVID, which has lasted for years, with a series of recommendations about ways to better monitor the outbreak of these kind of diseases. A lot of countries around the world, for example, just on a practical basis, now have wastewater monitoring systems in place so that they can understand very quickly if there is an outbreak of something like polio or something new that we don't know about, this kind of disease X that we talk about that might come along in the future. And those monitoring systems were nowhere near as sophisticated back in 2020. Because I think if there's one thing when you speak to epidemiologists and to doctors about this, who specialise in this field, there's one thing they all echo, is that there will certainly be another pandemic that comes along at some point in the future. The difficulty is we don't know what's going to trigger it or what impact it's going to cause, who's going to be infected, who's going to be most affected by it. And I think that's why you see such interest in these kind of stories that we're talking about from Russia, because, you know, 99 times out of 100, 999 times out of 1,000, they might come to nothing. But we said that about COVID at the time, and it changed the world. And I think that's why there's such attention on these kind of new outbreaks that there wasn't in the past.
13: Jim, thank you so much. It's been really interesting talking to you about this. And may I say, I really hope that we don't have to invite you back on the show again to talk about pneumonic plague anytime in the near future.
5: Let's hope this is a one-off.
13: Thanks, Jim. That was Jim Reid, who's a health reporter with us here at the BBC. Share your thoughts on this story by emailing us at theglobalstory@bbc.com. Quick corrections corner. Thanks very much to our listener, Adam, who wrote in with a correction to our story this week on the botched execution of Krista Pike. In our episode, we talked about the Council of Europe, which requires that all member nations forego the use of the death penalty when they join the Council of Europe. What we should have said is that Russia is no longer a member of that body. They were expelled from the organization in 2022 after the invasion of Ukraine. Thanks for keeping me on the straight and narrow, Adam. The Global Story is also a podcast, so if you enjoyed today's episode, you can find us by searching The Global Story on bbc.com or wherever you listen. And that's it for us for today. We'll see you on Monday. Cheerio.
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19: Coming up, stories of people whose lives have been changed by a song. Boy chorister James had been warned off pop, but never looked back once he'd heard Marvin Gaye. James paid the bills by mopping toilet floors, but ended up swapping the mop for a mic and a world-famous stage.
20: It was just amazing. I was getting so nervous because I was like, Jesus, you've gone from busking on the street, singing in a toilet, to you're sharing a stage with people tonight, you know. How about that?
19: We'll also hear from Gina, who hated her stammer until she came across Scatman John.
21: All I had were the liner notes of the albums where in the first one he actually said, my name is John Larkin and I am a person who stutters. I mean, it's the declaration. It's owning it. I just thought, wow, that's brilliant. I just love this.
19: That's the Outlook mixtape with me, Joe Fidgen, after the BBC World Service News.
22: BBC News with Govinda Gill. This year's Nobel Peace Prize has gone to Navi Pillay, a former International Criminal Court judge. The chairman of the Norwegian Nobel Committee said the South African had been instrumental in ensuring that war crimes, crimes against humanity and genocide were prosecuted. Ms. Pillay recently presided over a UN commission which accused Israel of genocide in Gaza, which it has always denied. Charles Haviland looks at her work.
23: She is a South African. She was part of what the apartheid regime in South Africa all those years ago labelled the Indian community. She was active in mobilising and taking legal cases against apartheid. After that, she served, among many other things, on the tribunal on the Rwandan genocide of the 1990s. And then she served 6 years, starting in 2008, as the UN Human Rights Chief, the UN High Commissioner for Human Rights.
22: The UN's current human rights chief said the award was well-deserved, especially as human rights were under attack. The EU chief, Ursula von der Leyen, said she was a champion of the rule of law over the right of might. More airlines are cancelling their routes to Saudi Arabia because of attacks by Yemen's Houthis on Riyadh Airport. Saudi officials have revealed that 3 people were killed in the latest assault on Thursday, including a pilot for the Saudi national carrier. The United Nations has condemned plans by the US Defense Department to live stream the execution of a man convicted of killing several soldiers, saying it would amount to torture. Nidal Hassan killed 13 unarmed troops at Fort Hood in 2009 and is due to be executed in December. More details from Aruna Iyengar.
24: It's not really known at this stage what the details of the live stream would be, on what platform it would be, how it would be viewed, what safeguards there would be for children, for example. Some people are saying this is good for transparency. It's good for Americans to see what capital punishment actually means, because normally this is done behind closed doors. But others point to despotic regimes around the world where they still conduct public executions and say this isn't the way the US should be going.
22: The leader of India's youth movement, the Cockroach Janata Party, Abhijit Dibke, has insisted huge street rallies planned for Delhi on Saturday will go ahead despite government intimidation. The party says at least 10,000 people have been detained while trying to reach the capital. The number hasn't been independently confirmed. Police have denied permission for the demonstrations. Schools in several Malaysian states are closed today as smog from forest fires in Indonesia pushes air pollution to unhealthy levels. Affected areas include the capital, Kuala Lumpur, and administrative centre, Putrajaya. World News from the BBC. Ethiopia's government's defended sending its forces into Tigray province, blaming what it said was an all-out invasion by Eritrean soldiers. In a leaked letter to the UN Security Council, Ethiopia's foreign minister, Gedeon Demotwosso, said Eritrean troops had deployed up to 60 kilometres into northern Ethiopia. BBC Africa's Caleb Mogis has the details.
25: This is a major accusation by the government in Addis Ababa. Ethiopia says its neighbor in the north is posing a serious threat to its national security amid reports of Eritrean troops deploying in Tigray. That has been confirmed to the BBC by residents of the northern Ethiopian region. The AFP news agency reports that Ethiopian drone strikes have targeted Eritrean forces near the city of Adigrat. The latest escalation in northern Ethiopia is raising fears that it could spread into the wider Horn of Africa.
22: There's been another high-profile defection from Sudan's RSF paramilitaries to the government side. Lieutenant Colonel Mohamed Azraq Al-Franjani, who commanded the RSF's special tasks group, brought with him 300 troops. In a video posted online, he described the protracted civil conflict as a futile war that's devastated Sudan. Russia's tech giant Yandex has admitted it's struggling to maintain services after a second of its data centers was struck by Ukrainian drones in as many days. Often dubbed Russia's Google, Yandex runs the country's most popular search engine, as well as a food ordering and taxi app used by tens of millions. Thieves in Italy have stolen 30,000 bottles of wine worth more than $5.5 million in total. A warehouse in Tuscany was targeted just as the family-owned Marchese and Tinori winery was about to ship some of its most valuable bottles to customers abroad. Masked thieves disabled the alarm system and transported thousands of cases of red wine. BBC News.
19: Hello, I'm Jo Fidgen. It's that time of the week when we pull out the Outlook back catalogue and make you a mixtape of some of our favourite interviews. Today, three stories about songs that struck a powerful chord. We'll be finding out what happened when a young girl who stammers and hates herself for it hears a song called Scatman.
1: Then he starts rapping about stuttering.
2: Everybody stutters one way or the other, so check out my message to you.
1: And I just thought, wow. I have never heard anyone talk about stuttering in the media, ever. And certainly not in positive terms. I felt seen for the first time.
19: A church-going boy has his head turned by Marvin Gaye's sexual healing, but can't tell his dad. He thinks it's the devil's music.
20: None of this music was allowed in the house, although when Dad was at work, my brother had all these CDs that he would hide and then he'd bring it out. And then there'll be someone out kind of keeping an eye for when Dad's coming back and you can take it and replace it with the gospel.
19: And a record shop owner finds he just has to know more about the singer of Sugar Man.
3: The important line was, nothing is known about Rodriguez if he's alive or if he's even dead. Are there any musicologist detectives out there?
19: And it's here that we'll start. In Cape Town, in

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1: 70 album Cold Fact. It was massive in South Africa. And Rodriguez, well, he was, in Sugar's words, a rock god. His lyrics were full of anti-establishment sentiment, and that went down well with South Africans who were opposed to apartheid, Sugar among them. He was curious about what had happened to Rodriguez, who just seemed to disappear.
2: There wasn't any information, nothing about him. And you have to remember, this was pre-internet. All you had was books in the library and books in your collection. So how the rumors started, I have no idea, but I know that everyone was absolutely convinced that he was dead. Like Jimi Hendrix, like Jim Morrison, he was definitely dead. There was one that was most prevalent, and that is that on Cold Fact there's a song called Forget It. I think it might be the last song on the album. And there's this, the story was, he was doing this concert. It wasn't going well. He wasn't getting the response he wanted. He was depressed for a variety of reasons. So he finished his concert with the song Forget It, and he sang the lines. So thanks for your time.

0: And after that said,
1: forget it.
0: Forget it. And then he pulled out a pistol, pointed at his head, and blew his brains out in front of the audience. And that was the story that most people said, that is how Rodriguez died.
2: Sugar couldn't let it go. And decades after Rodriguez had last appeared in public, he teamed up with a musicologist called Craig Bartholomew to see what they could discover. Emily Webb heard the strange tale in 2022.
3: Craig and Sugar had two major pieces of evidence, Rodriguez's albums. So that gave them Rodriguez's lyrics to pore over, the credits listed on the album, so Rodriguez himself and the producers he worked with, also the name of the South African record company involved. But first things first, these were the early days of the World Wide Web, and Sugar grabbed the opportunity to reach a wider audience.
0: In those days, they said, if you're on the internet, you've got to find new and unique things to do because that's what gets you attention on the internet. So I said, let's create this website to try to find out what happened to Rodriguez. And we called it the Great Rodriguez Hunt. And on it, how do you look for someone? You put it on the side of a milk carton. You know, that's what they used to do in the old days on porridge boxes or milk cartons. You put, if a kid went missing or something, you'd put on, because everybody would sit at breakfast and read the milk cartons and the breakfast thing. So it was a nice way to start putting in the newspaper. So we created this drawing of a milk carton and said, and a picture of Rodriguez, and said, have you seen this man?
3: The website was up and running, but in the meantime, they focused on that South African record company.
0: So what Craig did is he had, the one path he followed was the money. South Africa was paying the money. So he spoke to the guy in the South African record company who said, yes, we pay the money to this person, this company.
3: And surely, Craig thought, that company would then pay the royalties to Rodriguez directly, or at least they'd know the people who did. It was Sugar and Craig's biggest lead yet.
0: So he contacted that company and they changed their phone number. Why would they do that? If South Africa's getting the money and sending it to someone and he should speak to that someone, a record company, they'll be able to tell him all about Rodriguez. But when he hit this weird kind of brick wall, a very suspicious someone changing a phone number, a little bell went off in his head. He said, wait a minute, this is kind of weird. Something's odd here.
3: Craig started to think, maybe someone doesn't want me to find out what happened to Rodriguez. But the changed phone number didn't make him give up. If anything, it had the opposite effect. The two sleuths went back to one of their main pieces of evidence, the album Cold Fact. And this time, two names stood out. The producers who'd worked on it might

0: like Theodore and Dennis Coffey. Surely they'd have a little more information about this long-lost great. And Craig managed to track down one of the producers who'd worked on Cold Fact.
1: Yes.
0: And this producer agreed to have a telephone conversation with him. How did that conversation go?
1: Well, Craig called Mike Theodore, who was available, and spoke to him and had a whole lot of questions and asked him about when he recorded the album, because literally we knew nothing. And as the famous line in the conversation was, he said to him, "The most important question, Mike, how did Rodriguez die?" And Mike Theodore said, "He's not dead. He's alive. When did he die? He didn't die. He's alive and well and living in Detroit."
0: Craig went home and wrote up this huge scoop. Rodriguez is alive. I'm trying to imagine how that news must have landed as South African fans who'd ranked Rodriguez alongside the Beatles, even Elvis, read that news over their cornflakes. Almost like opening your paper and finding out that Elvis isn't dead. But there was more to come. Remember that website, the great Rodriguez hunt with the singer's name plastered on the side of a milk carton? Well, some crucial information was trickling in there too.
1: That was fantastic. I came to work one day and the guy whose name was Alec, who had built the website, he was the techie guy and I was the content guy. He said, "You're not going to believe this." And there was a message on our forum that said, "Hi, my name is Eva. I'm Rodriguez's daughter." And we got a message from Eva Rodriguez, his daughter. And she had back then what was known as a fax machine, which was kind of pretty hip for those days. And I said to her, "We've just done this whole article about your father." So we faxed the article to her. I also gave her my phone number. And she called me at home. And I was having a conversation with Eva Rodriguez, Rodriguez's eldest daughter. I was talking to her and she was explaining who he was and what he did and all this stuff. And I don't know how long I spoke to her. Fortunately, she paid for the call. And I remember saying to her, "Eva, this has just been unbelievable what you've told me all about your father. We're just finding out stuff that a while ago we thought he was dead. Now we found out he's alive. And now you're telling me all this stuff. He's massive in South Africa. He really should even come and tour here. But let's talk in a while. But if you don't mind, please give your father Rodriguez my phone number. And sometime in the next few months, when he's got a moment, ask him to please call me."
0: Sugar went to bed on a high. He had spoken to Rodriguez's daughter. But he was woken up unexpectedly in the middle of the night.
1: Literally 1 or 2 in the morning, our phone rang and it scared us. My wife answered. And I can never forget her face. She said, "Hello." She kind of pointed the phone. She said, "It's him." I was sleeping. I woke up. I took the phone and I said, "Hello." And he said,
2: "Hello, is that Sugar?
0: Can I please just get you to introduce yourself?"
2: "Hello, my name is Rodriguez.
3: The generals hate holidays."
2: Sugar has a charming accent. I found that he was well-spoken. I asked him a lot of questions, and he told me about South Africa. And so it was hard to believe, and still today, hard to believe.
0: Because as they had that conversation, it became clear that Rodriguez had no idea his music was so popular. Both of his albums had flopped in the US, and he'd been forced to abandon his dreams of making a living as an artist, and money had always been tight. Rodriguez, can you tell me about what your life had been like after you released your second album, Coming From Reality? Do you remember realizing that your music career hadn't worked out?
2: Well, like any disappointment, it's heartbreaking.
0: What did you do after that?
2: I'm a laborer. Demolition. I didn't chase music as much. It takes you out of there, you know what I mean? It pulls you away into this world.
0: So when you went back to working as a labourer after your album failed, did you think that was the end of your music career?
2: Oh, pretty much so.
0: Mm-hmm. In the late 1970s, Rodriguez had found out that although no one in the US knew who he was, he had a fan base in Australia and he even toured there. But after that, he'd returned to his work as a laborer in the US and focused on bringing up his three daughters. As he told Sugar all of this, a few things started to make sense, like why Craig and Sugar hadn't been able to track him down through the record labels. Rodriguez said he'd never received any royalties from his South African sales. Sugar and Craig then had an idea.
1: We said to him, you know, you should come on tour, and there's a huge audience here for you. And he said, I mean, there's a guy sitting in Detroit, he's got no money. He finds out he's a rock god in this country in South Africa. So he decides, okay, let's see what we can do. I'm going to do it. And it got taken out of our hands very quickly. And the powers that be got involved and set up a tour and brought him out. The guys who set up the tour realized, wait a minute, this is Rodriguez. We can book stadiums for this guy. We're not going to book little clubs. We're going to book stadiums. So they booked, I think it was a 6-date tour. The tour sold out immediately.
0: And then the time came for that first concert in Cape Town. Can you describe the atmosphere as everyone waited for Rodriguez to come out on stage?
1: The first night of the concert was extraordinary because we were there and people were still not sure if this was actually going to be Rodriguez who did Sugar Man, but they came anyway. The place was full, the lights dimmed, he walked out on stage and the place erupted because it wasn't just people seeing somebody famous. He was ours. He was supposed to be dead. And he looked at the audience and everyone just was cheering and cheering and cheering because they were just happy to see him. And he said the immortal lines. He said,
4: thanks for keeping me alive.
1: Thank you for keeping me alive. What he meant was, through listening to my music all these years, you've kept me alive metaphysically, you've kept me alive emotionally. He was alive. And that was wonderful because it was someone we always thought was dead. And here was someone alive thanking us for keeping him alive. The concert was wonderful, but that was the most exciting moment of it all. It was historical.
0: What did you make of it, Rodriguez? I mean, the wall of sound from these thousands of people cheering.
2: It's a sweet memory. I'll never be the same.
0: How was it for you feeling that love?
2: I think that's why we do it.
1: The emotions and the heightened atmosphere of that concert will live not just in my head and my heart, but everyone who was there forever, because it was that special.
5: Rodriguez died in 2023, but his later years had him touring the world and tasting global success. There's a documentary about Sugar and Craig's quest called Searching for Sugar Man. This is the Outlook mixtape, and our second track is Marvin Gaye's Sexual Healing, which blew the young mind of a Nigerian boy called James Emmanuel.
6: Up until I was 5, all I ever thought music was gospel music, and mixed with a bit of African music as well, which was mostly religious. But 5-year-old James is walking down to the car repair garage in front of our house, and I just heard this bass line, like, doom, doom, doom, doom, doom, doom, doom. And I'm like, no. This, because I think maybe why it resonated with me was because the feel and the movement of it is very similar to the way we played it in church. So it's that heavy kind of doom, doom, doom, doom, but it's more crazy during the worship session. So I was like, what is this thing? I was like, wow, I love that.
5: James might have loved it. His father certainly didn't. He was a preacher and considered the type of music Marvin Gaye was making to be devil music. Instead, he made James join the local church choir. Mabee Nazar found out more.
7: Tell me about the kind of stuff that you were singing.
6: So it's like gospel songs, praise, and it's always filled with loads of emotions.
7: Can you sing some for me?
6: Wade in the water, wade in the water, wade in the water. God's gonna trouble the water. But it's always that 1-2. That's how we learned music, and it didn't matter what the instrument was. I mean, half the time there was probably no instruments, and you had to do it with the hand clap and stuff like that. So,
7: at that age, at that time, did you understand the power that the choir and that music more generally, more broadly, had to move people?
6: That no would be the honest answer, because obviously at like 11, 12, your interest is like, you know, you get to that age where you're starting to look at girls, and sometimes I found it a bit embarrassing because I was like, oh my God, you know, you're standing in front of this church and you're like trying to talk to all these people, and then all these, you know, girls you go to school with are looking at you and you're like, oh, really? So subconsciously, maybe it felt temporary. Like it felt like, right, this is what it is right now. Let's just enjoy it for what it is. And as soon as the children choir was over and I got to 14, I was out of the choir. I was done, because I was just, it felt like, okay, right, I've done my time. Great. I think the reconnection with music only happened because, well, I lost my father 2 years after that. I lost him at 16. And it became this thing where part of me felt like, right, okay, dad's dead. Dad always wanted you to sing in the choir. So maybe if you're doing that, you're kind of connecting with him in a different way. And he always feels like he's a part of you in that way.
5: James dropped out of school to support his family financially and ended up in Edinburgh in Scotland, mopping floors in a bar.
6: I was too desperate to think about music at the time. I just listened to it because I loved it. Music was always in the background, but it was never like me thinking, quite honestly, I was going to be a musician. First of all, because I thought it was this elitist club. It was that job that kind of opened my eyes to what was possible, because I made friends with one of the staff there. So they would do this thing where they turned off the radio in the toilet when I'm cleaning. Then I could put my speaker on and I could play whatever music I wanted to play. I kept that job for as long as I did because of that.
7: Because you'd sing in the toilet.
6: I would sing away. I'm mopping and I'm singing, and people are coming in there. Oh, some are being quite rude. And one day I'm mopping away there, and this guy comes in, and two friends come in, they're doing a pee, and he's like, I'm singing away, Phil Collins, I think it was. He's like, oh, don't give up your day job. And da, da, da, ha, ha, ha, ha. So I just smiled and carried on mopping away. And this old gentleman was in the bathroom and looked at them and gave them like a funny look and walked to me, and he went, I've never met anyone with your kind of confidence. I mean, they was just being rude to you there. You just acted like they didn't even exist. And you just got it on singing anyway and doing what you're doing. Like, that's like unbelievable. And then he started telling me about karaoke. Mm. I was like, what is karaoke? What's that? And he said, oh, up the stairs, where you are, is the Throne Kirk. If you just go up the stairs, they do it every Monday evening from like 8, 9 p.m. You should go and just start singing and just enjoy it. You know what I mean? So I was like, okay, cool. Monday happened to be the only day I had off anyway. So I would just go, met Steve, who used to run it. And that was how I kind of started just singing through the old classic Lionel Richie, and then all these slightly older women who used to come. And I started making friends, and they're like, oh yeah, James, singing Lionel Richie, are you here today? And stuff. So that's how it kind of started.
5: James went from karaoke to open mic nights to busking to finding a manager and writing his own songs, like this one, Nothing But Love, an ode to Edinburgh. Anger.

0: We put Nothing But Love out, and then the video got about like, what was it, 5-10,000 views? And my manager just rang me like all of a sudden, a Saturday afternoon, and it's like, James, you won't believe who just messaged us. I said, what? It's like, oh, from the Royal Albert Hall, just messaged here. They want you to perform at the Soul Revolution with Trevor Nelson. They said they found your video on Instagram. I was like, oh.
1: Talk to me about who else was performing.
0: Beverly Knight, Jacob Lusk, Anastasia. It was just amazing. I was getting so nervous because I was like, Jesus, you've gone from busking on the street, singing in the toilet, to you're on sharing a stage with Beverly Knight. You know, how about that?
1: The performance at one of London's most well-known venues was part of the popular BBC Proms. With a full orchestra behind him, James sang his heart out and the audience ate it up.
0: I felt anything like this, like a rush of blood and a rush of adrenaline. I changed the lyrics of the song midway through the song, like I was singing in the toilet.

0: Hey, for me, career highlight number one, man. It was the most special musical night I've ever had. It was magical.
1: So what does James believe his father would think of all this?
0: He would be very proud. Even though he may not agree, he'd be very proud because my actual Nigerian name, my Igbo name, was the name given to like one of the greatest warriors from our place, Ebube, which means glory, strength, power. So I used to say to him all the time, I'm like, why? Okay, have you met me? And I think now he'd be saying, there was always something special coming. I told you, you were always going to do something special.
2: James Emmanuel speaking to Mabeen about his musical journey. We'll press pause and be back very shortly. This is the Outlook Mixtape.
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0: Coming next on the Outlook mixtape, Gina Waggett was 14 and deeply ashamed of her stammer when she heard a pop song that spoke to her.
1: Everybody stutters one way or the other, so check out my message to you.
2: And I just thought, wow.
3: I have never heard anyone talk about stuttering in the media, ever. And certainly not in positive terms.
0: She emailed the singer and couldn't believe his response. That's after the news.
4: BBC News with Govinda Gill. The Nobel Peace Prize has gone to Navi Pillay, a former UN human rights chief and international criminal court judge. Ms. Pillay recently presided over a UN commission accusing Israel of genocide in Gaza, which it has always denied. One of her successors as UN Human Rights High Commissioner, Volker Türk, said the award was well-deserved, especially as human rights were under attack. More airlines are cancelling their routes to Saudi Arabia because of attacks by Yemen's Houthis on Riyadh Airport. Saudi officials have revealed that three people were killed in the latest assault. The US Defense Department's coming under increasing criticism for its plan to livestream the execution by firing squad of a man convicted of killing 13 unarmed soldiers. A Republican senator said public executions were something dictatorships like Iran or Afghanistan did. India's youth movement, the Cockroach Janata Party, says rallies planned for Delhi on Saturday will go ahead despite government intimidation. It says thousands have been detained while travelling to the capital. The Ethiopian government's defended sending its troops into Tigray province. It said it was responding to Eritrea deploying troops 60 kilometres into northern Ethiopia. South Africa's withdrawn a controversial directive allowing the intake of asylum applications. It comes a day after anti-immigrant violence erupted in Johannesburg and Durban. Russia's tech giant Yandex has admitted it's struggling to maintain services after a second of its data centres was struck by Ukrainian drones. Yandex runs Russia's most popular search engine. Thieves in Italy have stolen 30,000 bottles of wine worth more than $5.5 million. A warehouse in Tuscany was targeted just as a family-owned winery was about to ship some of its most valuable bottles to customers. BBC News.
0: Welcome back to the Outlook mixtape. I'm Jo Fidgen. We're talking about songs that continue to play in your head long after the 3 minutes are up and give life a new beat. Maybe there's a piece of music that's done that for you, in which case do let us know, outlook@bbc.com. For British teenager Gina Waggett, back in 1995, it was Scatman.
5: I'm Scatman!
6: Most people thought it was a gimmick, just a fun, silly song. But Gina immediately recognised it for what it was.
3: Then he starts rapping about stuttering.
1: Everybody stutters one way or the other, so check out my message to you.
2: And I just thought, wow.
3: I have never heard anyone talk about stuttering in the media, ever. And certainly not in positive terms. I felt seen for the first time. It was so profound. I was like, what is this? Who is saying this? Who is this man?
0: Gina has a stutter, or as we tend to say in the UK, a stammer. And she felt desperate about it. It was ruining her life. This song and its remarkable singer would change everything for her. Gina had first noticed her difficulty with getting some of her words out around the time she started school.
3: Instantly made fun of by the other kids in the class. So all the feedback I got from the outside world then was, you know, intensely negative.
0: From school friends and from sort of wider society?
3: Yeah, if I would go into a shop and ask for something, if you stutter or can't get your words out, and this happens even now in a world that, you know, I'm much older and it's much more understanding, but you still get some very odd looks and responses because people don't know what's going on. And when you're a kid, they tend to say not very helpful things like, oh, you know, take a deep breath, think about what you're going to say before you say it. You know, I knew perfectly well what I wanted to say. So all this basically fed back into a, you know, negative feedback loop. And I just began to hide. I look back and I think, what a waste. You know, I really wish I hadn't hidden. But, you know, it was self-preservation. basically.
0: So when you first heard Scatman John singing about stammering and about how to feel good about that...
3: Yeah, I was 14 when that song came out. And it was just like being hit by a lightning bolt, because not only did he sing about stuttering in a positive way, but his whole thing was be good to yourself, self-esteem, you know, be positive, you're strong, you're not alone. And all his songs were like that. I know he's known for like just one or two, but actually his whole output was all about self-esteem aimed at kids.
0: All the way to her grandmother's house that day, her dad at the wheel, Gina thought about Scatman.
3: Because I just heard the voice, I had all these visions of what Scatman John would look like. I thought he'd be like a young, cool black guy. When I got to my grandmother's house, the music video was on TV, which was incredible because I got to listen to it straight away again. And here was this middle-aged man in a black and white video, you know, balding with a big tash.
0: And white.
3: And white. And then I remember the programme had a little bit of text underneath that said something like, Scatman John is a person who stutters, and there was none of this sort of he's overcome it type thing. It was just he's put it into music, he's turned it into music, and that was an instant fan. I mean, goodbye acceptable music taste in everyone's eyes, but that was that. You know, I was a weird teenager. everyone else had Take That on their walls. I had Scatman John, so it was always a bit weird, I guess.
7: If you're an old stuttering man, you probably think there's no chance of you becoming a top pop star. But our next guest didn't let age or the inability to speak get in the way of having a number three hit. It's Scatman John.
0: You said you became a fan, but I mean, we're talking super fan, right?
3: Yes, super fan. I just bought all the singles, all the albums.
8: Hey, you, don't beat yourself up. Be gentle with yourself, because there ain't nobody else, and it isn't your fault. And I know it seems bleak, and you're only in the street, or you admit defeat. Hey, you.
3: He wasn't the kind of pop star that had a big following because he was widely seen as a novelty track. Of course, this was before the early days of the internet, so it wasn't easy to find out information about a pop star. There's no social media, so it was difficult. So all I had were the sort of liner notes of the albums where in the first one he actually said, "My name is John Larkin and I am a person who stutters." I mean, you're starting your album liner notes with that. It's a declaration. It's owning it. I just thought, wow, that's brilliant. I just love this.
0: Was he even the kind of person you could buy posters of and put on your wall?
3: They did exist. They were quite rare because, you know, he wasn't the most classically photogenic pop star, you know, but he was in there sometimes, usually just, you know, throwing his hands in the air or smiling. He was always very kind of positive looking as well in the photos I saw and on the album's sleeve. So I just got the whole vibe was the same. It was like, this is happy, positive stuff.
0: Yeah.
3: Which I needed, you know, badly at that point.
0: So you had him as a sort of image of how it would be possible to see yourself and to live. But in the meantime, you're still living in the world you're living in, where people are not kind.
3: Yeah, interestingly enough, he'd had a very traumatic life himself and a very traumatic childhood. So he built like a world, he called it Scatland.
9: I wonder if you're wondering where Scatland is. It isn't far away, I'll take you there now. Just close your eyes, make a wish, give yourself a hug. You're halfway there, just love yourself.
3: Just said that, you know, if the real world is too much for you or you're struggling, there's this place, and he referred to Scatland as somewhere inside of you. You could turn inside and find strength in that. And this was all very exciting and interesting to me as a kid. I just thought, wow, you know, you can have an inner core where people can't hurt you and touch you and bully you. And he knew from his own experiences that kids needed this.
0: A couple of years after that song came out, so you'd have been 16.
3: Yep.
0: You got dial-up internet at home.
3: I got the good old dial-up internet that cost a fortune and took forever, yeah.
0: What did you do as soon as you got online?
3: As soon as I got online, I remember either in the same day or week, one of John's new albums had arrived from, I was buying them from Japan by that point, where he was huge, and he was no longer released in the UK. So I was listening to this new album while loading up the very slow dial-up, and just on a whim, I typed in his real name, John Larkin, into the AOL user directory. And one name came up. It said, John Larkin, jazz musician, California. And I thought, well, you know, it won't be him. Maybe someone's just filled that in. I wrote this long email. I wish I still had it. I wish I knew what I said. But it was a cry for help. And amazingly, it did turn out to be him. And I only found out recently that he was performing on stage in Frankfurt in front of like 300,000 people, went back to his hotel room, opened his laptop and answered my email. And the first thing he said was, I'm in Frankfurt. He didn't say, you know, I'm performing in front of this massive crowd. He just said, I'm in Frankfurt. I would love to give you quality time and a quality answer, and I will get back to you. Kind of hang in there kind of thing. And I was absolutely amazed. The next day, I logged on. This was AOL Instant Messenger, and he was online. And I just said hello. And we had a 2-3 hour conversation by typing. And he was like, this is great. This is artificial fluency, isn't it? Like, so it all came out. Everything I had never told anybody, it just came pouring out, and he was so kind and understanding and positive and just validating. He validated everything I'd gone through. It was just a massive release. And then he said, you know, you should join the British Stammering Association. And I was like, there's an association? He's like, yeah, contact them and tell them you're a friend of mine.
0: Oh.
3: My heart nearly burst. I was like, what? My friends? I'll tell them that. And then that's started my road to coming out of isolation.
0: But that wasn't it. That wasn't the end of your communication with him.
3: No, we kept in touch. And it wasn't long after that first messaging, I must have said, or he found out I was terrified of the phone. And he asked for the landline number, and then one afternoon later, the phone rang. I picked it up, and this deep Californian voice at the other end just said, "Hey, this is John." You know, he was stuttering a lot, and my jaw was on the floor. He was stuttering with no shame and no fear. And I was just agog. I was like, this is amazing. And interestingly, he was a little bit shy at first. I thought maybe he's stuttering on purpose. I'm pretty sure now I look back, that's what he was doing, just to make me comfortable, saying, you know, this is how I speak, and there's nothing to be ashamed of. So I let myself stutter just once. And I could hear him smiling down the line, and he said, it's so beautiful to hear you stutter. I was like, what? No one's ever said that to me in my life. And what a reframe. It just completely spun my head around.
0: Tell me, did it feel like you could be more yourself when you were not having to hide your voice?
3: Oh, absolutely. Because, you know, I've examined this later as an adult, and I think, you know what, I'm not a shy, withdrawn, quiet person at all, and I found that out by going to be around other people who stutter. And in these conferences, I will go up to a table of strangers, stick my hand out, say, hey, I'm Gina, and then just start talking, which my younger self would not recognize that, Gina. There's no way.
0: And these were conferences he encouraged you to attend?
3: Yes, he told me to attend one that was coming up, which was the British Stammering Association one, and he said, when you walk through the door, you'll feel like you're home for the first time in your life. He said, the love may even shock you, but embrace it. At first, I thought he was being a little bit... He was a hippie in the 60s, so I was like, yeah, okay, man. But he was right. He was absolutely right. I walked in and I heard like 40 or 50 people in a room stuttering, and it blew my mind. And from then on, I guess I didn't look back.
0: Is it too much to say that he was the first person really to see you?
3: Oh, he saved my life. There's absolutely no question. I don't know where I would be if my favourite pop star hadn't called my house, which sounds ridiculous. And I look back and I think, gosh, how lucky I was. I don't know where I'd be if that hadn't happened. I'm incredibly lucky.
0: Gina and John struck up an enduring, long-distance friendship, but his life was cut short by cancer.
3: But then he kind of faded from everybody's memory, really, because, you know, he was only really known for the singles that came out in 1995. And so, you know, the world kind of forgot Scatman for a while.
0: You never forgot about him at all, did you? I mean, no. 27 years later, you've written a biography of him. So clearly he had been in your mind all of that time and influencing your life. How?
3: That's right. I wanted to pay it forward, you know, what John had done for me. He directed me to the British Stammering Association. So after he died, I became a trustee for the first time of a stammering charity. And my involvement in those charities has remained even now. Like, for example, now I work for a charity called 50 Million Voices, and we try to educate, like, the world of work on stammering, because people get discriminated against quite a lot. And so we do things like practice job interviews for people who stammer, but also for big companies. And I volunteer for many other associations, trying to pay back what John gave me. But then his widow, Judy, passed away in 2023. And I'd already started thinking more about John. I mean, call it a midlife crisis or whatever. But I was thinking, you know, that made me really happy. He made me really happy. And what can I do about this? So when Judy died, that was the trigger, actually. I thought, you know what, I've got so much material about him, because I used to run his website as well for him. And if I don't write something down, his story's going to be lost forever, and no one will know what an incredible man he was. So I started writing his biography. And what's interesting is, even in death, John pulled me out of the comfort zone, because I had to do the things I hated. I had to call people, you know, endless Zoom calls with strangers, which I hate. I absolutely hate. But he made it easy for me again, because everybody I interviewed who knew him knew how to speak to somebody with a stutter. So it was like, they were like, oh, it's fine, you know. Everybody was really lovely about it. So it was actually really a catharsis for me. Again, all these years later, I thought, you know, to do that 3 decades later is really brilliant.
0: Tell us how somebody should... You said, you know, he taught people how to speak to someone with a stammer, with a stutter.
3: Yeah.
0: How?
3: It's more what you shouldn't do. I mean, really, it's just a different way of speaking. We just take a little bit more time, and so that the number one rule is just give us time. There are some bits of advice that you get, like take a deep breath. None of that helps, because it's a neurological issue. It is not anything to do with nervousness. It's not psychological, you know, it's brain function. So when you're speaking to somebody who's stutters, just give them more time, let them finish what they're going to say. Don't interrupt, don't finish or try and guess, and just maintain normal eye contact. It really is that simple.
0: Gina Waggett, author of Scatman John, The Remarkable Story of the World's Unlikeliest Pop Star. You can hear a longer version of our conversation by searching for BBC Outlook Scatman. Outlook's back on Monday, from producer Emily Naylor and me, Joe Fidgen. 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
10: BBC World Service. And now, history told by the people who were there. It's Witness History with me, Jill Kersley. Today, I'm taking you back to 1926, when the first Winnie the Pooh book was published. Winnie the Pooh, willy-nilly silly old bear. A.A. Milne's stories about a bear of very little brain would go on to capture the imaginations of readers across the world. But behind the stories was a real little boy.
11: Well, when I found that they were in a book, I think I was excited and proud a little. And this gave me a certain notoriety or fame among my friends, which I quite liked when I was that age.
12: Well, later, of course...
11: It began to pall when I grew a bit older.
10: Christopher Robin Milne was the little boy whose toys inspired Winnie the Pooh. As an adult, he preferred to be simply known as Christopher, having grown to resent the fame attached to Christopher Robin, the fictional version of himself in his father's books. His relationship with his father was often described as strained later in life. Using BBC archive from throughout the decades, we'll hear how Christopher's father, A.A. Milne, that's Alan Alexander Milne, turned a teddy bear, other stuffed toys and a child's imagination into one of the most loved pieces of children's literature.
13: My father began to write on a holiday. We went on in Wales. Myself, my nanny, my two parents were invited on a sort of ghastly holiday with other people. It was a pouring wet holiday. I think there was an attempt to climb Snowdon, which fortunately didn't get very far. And my father's one ambition was to escape from all the other guests. And so he took his paper and pencil and locked himself away in the summer house and said to everybody who asked, "I'm busy writing." And since he had to be writing something so as to be more or less truthful, sat down to write the poems of what later became When We Were Very Young.
10: Published in 1924, When We Were Very Young was the first book to feature Christopher Robin as a character. One poem, Teddy Bear, was inspired by the real Christopher's toy bear. In his early childhood, Christopher grew up between the family's two homes in England, one in London and the other in Sussex. Like many young children, Christopher lived in a world filled with toys. Some of those toys would become famous around the world. Here's the adult Christopher talking to Roy Plumley on BBC Radio's Desert Island Discs in 1976.
14: How old were you when you were given the famous Pooh Bear?
11: I was 1 year old.
14: Who gave him to you?
11: My parents.
14: He came from Harrods, I believe.
11: He came from Harrods.
10: Inspired by his child's first birthday present, bought from a famous London department store, the stories began almost by accident. In 1925, he agreed to write a children's story for the London Evening News. It's thought that his wife Daphne suggested he simply write down one of the bedtime stories he'd been creating for their son. The result was a story called The Wrong Sort of Bees, which became the basis for the first chapter of what would become the book Winnie the Pooh. The Ashdown Forest near the family's Sussex home inspired the 100-acre wood, while many of its best-known inhabitants were based on the stuffed toys that filled Christopher's nursery.
13: Piglet was a present from some more or less unknown woman who lived over the road from us in London. And Eeyore was a present from, I suppose, probably my parents. And there were two who were non-existent in real life and therefore were more like real animals than toys, and they were owl and rabbit. I think Kanga was a genuine toy, I mean, primarily a toy, so to speak, in other words, primarily for my benefit. But Tigger, I think, I always felt, was given to me rarely to feature in the next storybook first and to entertain me second.
10: Unlike the thoughtful Pooh or the timid Piglet, Tigger the Tiger was loud, fearless and full of energy. Bouncing from one adventure to the next, he brought a sense of chaos and excitement to the 100-acre wood. But according to A.A. Milne's niece, Marjorie Murray Rust, the character may have been inspired by a different animal. This is her speaking on a 1984 BBC programme.
12: Adam came to stay with us in Somerset, and we had a dog called Pete who bounced. And Alan loved this bouncing dog. He said, I'd never seen a dog that could bounce like that. I wonder if I can put him into the next book. And this was Tigger.
10: The stories were illustrated by Ernest H. Shepherd. His drawings helped create the image of Pooh that generations of readers would come to recognise. But that illustration was not based on Christopher's toy, but a teddy bear called Growler, as the artist explained.
15: The bear that I used for my model belonged to my son. He was a wonderful bear, quite the best fellow I have seen anywhere. And he seemed to have a character of his own. When my son grew up and married, Pooh was given to his small daughter, who, when war broke out, was taken to Canada by her mother, to grandparents there. And Pooh went too, only to die at the hands, or rather the teeth, of a neighbour's dog.
10: Luckily for Ernest Shepherd and A.A. Milne, the fictional Pooh Bear had a much longer lifespan. In 1929, A.A. Milne's voice was preserved on a rare gramophone disc. He read several of the stories for the Dominion Gramophone Company.
16: Yes, said Pooh. I see now, said Pooh. I have been foolish and deluded, said he, and I am a bear of no brain at all. You are the best bear in all the world, said Christopher Robin.
10: The Pooh books were an enormous success around the world. Winnie the Pooh was published in 1926 and followed by a second story collection, The House at Pooh Corner, in 1928. Together with the two poetry collections, they would become the only books A.A. Milne wrote featuring Christopher Robin and his toys. Here's Christopher in 1984.
17: He stopped partly because he wanted to get on to something else, but also because the thing had come to an end. He was writing about me when I was that age. If he were to continue following the child growing up, the next book would have had to be in a school book, would it not? And he had no desire to write a school book. I have no idea whether there was any pressure, but anybody urged him to say, you must write a sequel, you must write a sequel. If anybody had, he would have just thrown the letter in the waste paper basket.
10: Pooh may have left the page in 1928, but his popularity only continued to grow. This is a news report from 1970.
18: It's now 4 years since the Pooh paperbacks were published, illustrating yet again the lasting worldwide popularity of the Winnie the Pooh stories by A.A. Milne. They've been translated into innumerable languages.
10: For Christopher himself, though, fame came at a cost. After his death in 1996, aged 75, this BBC News report reflected on his complicated relationship with the character that made him famous.
19: The author's inspiration for the tales came from his son, Christopher Robin Milne, who always resented his life being turned into literature, describing what his father had done as climbing on my infant shoulders and filching my good name. A burden, then, it certainly was.
20: And how have you got round that?
17: Well, mainly by avoiding it and running away when people bring up the subject. And also, let me put in a word for something that I've done, by writing a book about it and by writing it out of my system. That helped a bit.
10: As for Winnie the Pooh, what began with one little boy's teddy bear has since become a global sensation, inspiring films, television programmes, toys and generations of readers around the world. Not bad for a bear of very little brain. 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
1: Around 4 p.m. this afternoon, a New Yorker was shot by ICE agents in Marble Hill. When ICE agents opened fire, a five-year-old child was in the back seat of the car.
0: New Yorkers protest late into the night after masked ICE agents, at least one dressed as a construction worker, shot and wounded a man through a car window. We'll speak to New York Democratic congressional candidate Daria Lisa Avila Chevalier and New York City Council member Carmen De La Rosa.
2: The call for the abolishment of ICE has to be clear and concise.
3: That's right.
2: ICE has no place in community. ICE has no place in Marble Hill, in the Bronx, in New York City, or anywhere.
0: Then the winner of the 2026 Nobel Peace Prize has been announced.
4: The Norwegian Nobel Committee has decided to award the Nobel Peace Prize for 2026 to Navathanam Navi Pillai for her efforts to promote peace and international law.
0: We'll speak to war crimes prosecutor Reed Brody. And finally, to the ongoing fallout from Cornell University's handling of an alleged gang rape at a college fraternity.
5: Not alone, and we are here to stand with her and to point out to everyone in the world that this is not an isolated case and we want this to end.
0: We'll speak to a Cornell student and a professor leading the call for a no-confidence vote in Cornell President Michael Kotlikoff. All that and more coming up. Welcome to Democracy Now!, democracynow.org, The War and Peace Report. I'm Amy Goodman. Protests erupted in New York City Thursday after a federal immigration agent shot and wounded a man in the Marble Hill neighborhood of northern Manhattan. Seven shots rang out in quick succession just after 4 p.m. on a crowded street. As people, men, women, and children, walked home from school or work or accompanied their children, 28-year-old Oscar Belgal was struck in the neck. His five-year-old child, who was in the back seat, was physically unharmed. Belgal was taken to a local hospital where hundreds of protesters soon gathered to demand his release, chanting, "ICE off our streets now, and we want justice." New York police arrested four people, assaulted many others, including congressional candidate Daria Lisa Avila Chevalier, who was knocked to the ground. Mayor Zoran Mamdani said he called President Trump and Homeland Security Secretary Mark Wayne Mullen to negotiate Belgal's release, but was rebuffed. He said he spoke to the president for 2 hours. He expressed outrage over the shooting and repeated his call to abolish ICE.
1: ICE undermines public safety. It makes us less safe. New York City will not stand by while ICE agents shoot New Yorkers. And we will not back down from the demand that so many, including myself, have put forward time and again. This is an agency that must be abolished.
0: This comes after the Trump administration ordered immigration agents to increase their daily arrest total to up to 3,000 arrests per day, up from 2,000 per day through the midterm elections. After headlines, we'll speak with Democratic congressional candidate Daria Lisa Avila Chevalier and New York City Council member Carmen De La Rosa. In Harrison, New Jersey, there's growing outrage over the violent detention of a man by mass federal immigration agents in a chaotic scene that was caught on video. Footage of Wednesday's incident shows a woman holding a baby and a young boy trying to hold onto a handcuffed man as federal agents attempt to push him into an unmarked SUV. Another child collapses to the pavement wailing as bystanders attempt to intervene, shouting, "It's a kid and she's got a baby."
6: Yeah. Come on, Bobby, you gotta let him go. Bobby, you gotta let him go. Baby, please.
0: Some agents in the video wore masks despite a New Jersey law banning law enforcement officers from covering their faces in most cases. Meanwhile, in Chicago, the family of Silverio Villegas Gonzalez has filed a formal complaint against the Trump administration seeking damages for what they're calling the execution-style killing of the 38-year-old Mexican father of two. Villegas Gonzalez was killed by ICE agents in September 2025 in a Chicago suburb during Operation Midway Blitz. He was unarmed and had no criminal record. In a statement, Villegas' family wrote, quote, "The administration has tried to justify his death by smearing his good name with lies and false narratives. But here's the truth. After Silverio was shot, two innocent children were left without their father, and we were left without a brother and son. We're united by the same pain that every family who's been impacted by this inhumane immigration system faces," they said. The USS Abraham Lincoln aircraft carrier has finally returned to San Diego after an unprecedented 265 days at sea. During the extended deployment, there were at least eight suicide attempts amidst reports of deteriorating troop morale linked to poor conditions, food shortages, and contaminated water. The Navy faced difficulty restocking the ship after Iran blew up a key Navy logistics hub at a base in Bahrain in February. This forced the Navy to relocate its regional logistics and supply hub over 2,000 miles away to Diego Garcia in the Indian Ocean. In related news, a new congressional report reveals at least 81 U.S. military aircraft and drones have been damaged or destroyed since the U.S. launched its war against Iran. In Michigan, Democratic Senate candidate Dr. Abdul El-Sayed faced off against former Republican Congressman Mike Rogers in their first debate Thursday evening. Dr. El-Sayed criticized Rogers' support for foreign wars.
3: I've got a guy to my left over here who thinks that the best use of our money is to go fight wars abroad. What has that given us? It's part of the reason why he was in Congress. $12 trillion the national debt blew up because he's never seen a war he didn't want us fighting. So I don't consider an ally a country that takes us to wars we don't need to fight. And I don't want to be fighting wars we don't need to fight.
0: During the debate, Mike Rogers defended the tens of millions of dollars spent by AIPAC and other pro-Israel groups in support of his campaign. He also defended his staunch support for Israel.
6: I support just staunchly their right to exist, the right to exist for the Jewish state, and the right

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1: Serving as a mediator in efforts to end the war. The 2026 Nobel Peace Prize has been awarded to Navi Pillay, the South African-born jurist and human rights activist, for her efforts to promote peace and international law. Navi Pillay is a judge on the International Court of Justice in a case against Burma alleging genocide over the military's treatment of Rohingyas. She previously served as a judge on the International Criminal Tribunal for Rwanda and the International Criminal Court. She also served as the UN High Commissioner for Human Rights and until recently chaired the UN Independent International Commission of Inquiry on the Occupied Palestinian Territory. Last year, the commission concluded Israel was committing genocide in Gaza. This is Navi Pillay speaking about the commission's findings.
2: In our report, the commission found that the Israeli authorities and Israeli security forces committed and are continuing to commit the following underlying acts of genocide against the Palestinians in the Gaza Strip. 1, killing members of the group. 2, causing serious bodily or mental harm to members of the group. 3, deliberately inflicting on the group conditions of life calculated to bring about its physical destruction in whole or in part, and 4, imposing measures intended to prevent births within the group.
1: We'll have more on the 2026 Nobel Peace Prize winner, Navi Pillay, later in the broadcast with war crimes prosecutor Ree Brody. The Justice Department's Civil Rights Division has convened a federal grand jury as it seeks a criminal indictment of Cassidy Hutchinson, the former White House aide who is a key witness to the House committee investigating the January 6, 2021 attack on the U.S. Capitol. In 2022, Cassidy testified President Trump knew the attendees at his rally outside the White House January 6 were armed with assault rifles, handguns, knives, and mace, but ordered the Secret Service to remove security magnetometers, or mags, from the rally.
3: I was in the vicinity of a conversation where I overheard the president say something to the effect of, you know, I don't effing care that they have weapons. They're not here to hurt me. Take the effing mags away. Let my people in. They can march to the Capitol from here.
1: House Democrats are calling for a probe into an alleged pay-to-play scheme involving Kimberly Guilfoyle, the U.S. ambassador to Greece. The Wall Street Journal reports Guilfoyle requested a Republican donor named Eric Dieters give her $100,000 just days before her confirmation hearing. Guilfoyle wrote to Dieters, quote, "You could just send it here. It won't show up anywhere if you wire money to American Express, please." Dieters spoke to ABC News on Thursday.
4: She was so desperate for me to send that $100,000. She said, "If you do this for me," and it's in the text messages, "I will be your ride or die in Trump world."
1: Guilfoyle is the former fiance of Donald Trump Jr. In related news, the Wall Street Journal reports Guilfoyle got into a heated argument in March with Greece's energy minister. Guilfoyle referred to the impending collapse of the Romanian government and then said, quote, "We can do that to any country we want. We can do that here," she said. In an unprecedented move, the U.S. military will live stream the execution of former Army psychiatrist Nidal Hassan, the gunman who killed 13 people at the Fort Hood military base in 2009. He's set to be executed by firing squad on December 3rd. Defense Secretary Pete Hegseth discussed the plan on the far-right Real America's Voice News channel.
5: It was a radical Islamist attack in uniform inside the ranks. And so he's going to get a firing squad of soldiers, as it should be. And we'll make sure that people are able to watch it, that it's public, because people need to understand that this is there's serious consequences for these types of things.
1: The execution of Nidal Hassan is set to become the first public execution in the United States since 1936, when some 20,000 people

0: in Owensboro, Kentucky, watched a young black man hanged after he was convicted of raping a white woman. A warning to our audience, the following stories contain graphic descriptions of sexual assault. The 20-year-old former student who sued Cornell University, alleging she was gang raped by seven male students at the Chi Phi fraternity house, has reportedly gone into hiding in her parents' home after receiving death threats. Lawyers for the woman, known only as Jane Doe, described her deteriorating mental state to CNN after an escalating series of violent threats. That included a so-called swatting episode in which heavily armed police officers showed up at her family home, guns drawn, on a bogus tip that people had been killed inside. Thursday was a national day of action in solidarity with Jane Doe and against impunity for sexual abusers, with high schoolers, college students, and advocates holding walkouts, rallies, and vigils in at least 40 states. Later in the broadcast, we'll hear from protesters at Columbia University and Barnard College, and we'll hear from a Cornell student and a Cornell professor who's trying to lead a vote for no confidence in the Cornell administration. In Arizona, Democratic congressional candidate Bernadette Green Placentia says she was assaulted and raped by two men in August as she attempted to repair a damaged campaign sign late at night. Green Placentia believes the attack may have been politically motivated. She reported the alleged assault to the Maricopa County Sheriff's Office 2 weeks later, saying she was hit from behind and knocked unconscious before waking up to two men sexually assaulting her. She says she does not have a clear memory of the assault, during which she may have suffered a concussion, but she recalls one of the attackers calling her a Democratic bee. It rhymes with itch. Green Placentia said she decided to come forward to give a voice to other survivors. And President Trump's newly released financial disclosure shows that he purchased as much as $5 million in SpaceX bonds shortly before he signed a new space policy that could benefit Elon Musk and his company. In total, Trump bought up to $250 million in stocks in August, including an investment of up to $25 million in Meta, the parent company of Facebook. Such stock trading by a sitting president is unprecedented. ABC recently reported Trump made 21,000 securities trades during his first year back in office. By contrast, Joe Biden made a total of 13 trades during his entire term. In related news on Thursday, Trump honored SpaceX founder Elon Musk and other tech executives at a White House science summit. And those are some of the headlines. This is Democracy Now!, democracynow.org, The War and Peace Report. I'm Amy Goodman in New York with Juan Gonzalez in Chicago. Hi, Juan.
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0: Well, today, Juan, we're going to be talking about your old neighborhood, uptown in Manhattan. Protests erupted in New York City on Thursday after a federal immigration agent shot and wounded a man in his vehicle in the Marble Hill neighborhood of northern Manhattan. Seven shots rang out in quick succession just after 4 p.m. on a crowded street as people walked home from work or accompanied their children home from school. 28-year-old Oscar Belgal was struck in the neck. His 5-year-old child was in the back seat of the car. Belgal was taken to the nearby Columbia Presbyterian Allen Hospital, where hundreds of protesters gathered to demand his release, chanting, "Ice off our streets now, and we want justice." New York police arrested four people, assaulted others, including congressional candidate Dadia Lisa Avila Chevalier, who was knocked to the ground. She'll join us in a minute. In a late-night news conference, New York City Mayor Zoran Mamdani said he called President Trump and spoke to him for 2 hours and also talked to Homeland Security Secretary Mark Wayne Mullen to negotiate Belgal's release, but was unsuccessful.
2: Around 4 p.m. this afternoon, a New Yorker was shot by ICE agents in Marble Hill. Many of the facts surrounding this shooting are still unclear. ICE agents surrounded the man's vehicle before opening fire. They wore construction vests and masks that concealed their faces. There was no reasonable way to identify them as ICE agents. School had just gotten out. The street was crowded with families and children. When ICE agents opened fire, a 5-year-old child A five-year-old child was in the back seat of the car. Thank God that child is physically unharmed. For the past 2 hours, I have been on the phone with President Trump and Secretary Mullen, negotiating the release of the man ICE agents shot. Those negotiations were unsuccessful. Just moments ago, ICE put the man in an unmarked vehicle and whisked him away. Let me say this plainly. What happened today was an outrage. I stand here not just as the mayor of our city, but as someone who is proud to be an immigrant in our city. And I know that these kinds of raids, this kind of terrorizing of this city, leaves the 3 million immigrants of this city asking if they are safe here, if they belong here, if this too can be their home here. We will not normalize ICE's viciousness. We will not accept its cruelty. We know, and I have said this directly, whether to the president or to the public, ICE undermines public safety. It makes us less safe. New York City will not stand by while ICE agents shoot New Yorkers. And we will not back down from the demand that so many, including myself, have put forward time and again. This is an agency that must be abolished.
0: New York City Mayor Zoran Mamdani, late last night at a news conference. We're joined now by two guests who were also on the scene last night. New York City Council member Carmen De La Rosa represents Marble Hill, Inwood, and Washington Heights. And we're joined by Daria Lisa Avila Chevalier. She's the Democratic candidate for Congress representing Upper Manhattan and parts of the Bronx. I mean, to say the least, it was heated last night. I was there with Democracy Now!'s Nicole Salazar. Let me turn to Daria Lisa Avila Chevalier. Can you talk about what you're demanding right now as you participated in the news conference, then you marched to the hospital, hundreds were there, and then what happened to you?
3: Yeah, well, first of all, thank you, Amy, so much for having me. I had hoped that the next time we would get to speak would be under happier circumstances, but frankly, I've just been feeling enraged since yesterday, and it has been hard to process all that has happened and transpired. You know, when we were at the press conference, we were calling very clearly all of the elected officials for the abolishment of ICE. This is an agency that should have never existed to begin with. And what we saw yesterday was a prime example of why it is a terror to our communities, why it should not exist. It undermines public safety. It makes our communities feel terrorized by their own government. And we need to make sure that such an agency never comes to pass and never exists again. The fact that there were so many agents, ICE agents, HSI agents, federal agents on the scene, the NYPD was not giving elected officials much information once we were on the scene to try to understand what had happened, whether or not the child was safe. The fact that it took so long for us to get confirmation of those details, you know, all of that undermines public safety. Folks were scared, and rightfully so. You know, Senator Gustavo Rivera and I had to go behind HSI agents, Homeland Security Investigation agents, because they were going door to door asking neighbors for quote unquote evidence, asking them about their video cameras, asking them for more information. And we had to go behind the HSI agents to let folks know that they were under no obligation to open the door, that they were under no obligation to speak to any of these agents without a warrant. And so I want New Yorkers to know, if you see someone, even if it says police, if it's not a warrant, if they do not have a warrant, they do not have to open the door or speak to any of these agents. They will pretend to be NYPD police. They are not. You do not have to open the door to them. We, you know, went over to the press conference after that, called for abolishing ICE, called for the release of the person who had been shot, and for answers and accountability and meaningful accountability. Unfortunately, what I saw was NYPD escalating the situation where protesters were outside of the hospital trying to make sure that ICE wasn't leaving with our neighbor. And, you know, they continued to escalate the situation. As I was trying to de-escalate and telling them that the barricades were not necessary, that folks were calm, you know, tensions continued to rise and police became more aggressive and at one point shoved me and others to the ground. You know, there were four arrests that happened yesterday. Those were completely unnecessary. The escalation, you know, was completely unnecessary. And this is why we also must demand that we get rid of and disband the SRG, because this type of response should have never happened for folks who were just simply trying to protect their neighbor.
1: Yeah, I'd like to ask Councilwoman Carmen de la Rosa. I know this neighborhood well. I lived in Inwood a few blocks away from there for nearly 20 years, especially around where this happened. This is a highly congested area, especially in the afternoon, 4 o'clock in the afternoon, people coming out of the train station, a big mall right next door to there. Haven't you and other public officials complained about previously about ICE using a target right there in that mall to gather their forces and to go out on sweeps?
4: Yes, there's been an escalating sightings of ICE at the Target parking lot, which is private property. Myself and the surrounding elected officials have come together to demand that the owner of the property stop allowing ICE onto his property. We've been told that they would discontinue any presence of ICE at the parking lot. Unfortunately, we continue to see ICE there, and it has also been the scene of neighbors protesting that presence of ICE. But we've also seen ICE in our local parks. We've seen ICE sightings and congregating at Van Cortlandt Park in Inwood Hill Park. And this is the result of that escalating presence and unnecessary presence of ICE in our communities.
1: And how did the New York City Police Department deal with you as compared to the ICE agents and the federal authorities?
4: As Daria Lisa just said, the information coming from the NYPD was vague at best. I personally witnessed the NYPD escalating aggressively towards our community, barricading the community in, pressing barricades against our neighbors as they try to make sure that their rights, their civil rights to protest, to show up, to speak up, were being violated. And unfortunately, I also witnessed NYPD helping the ICE vehicles whisk away our neighbors and come in and out of the hospital. So in my opinion, although we have been told that NYPD does not collaborate, there is a perception of, at the very least, coordinating efforts for ICE's entrance and exits into our hospital.
0: Daria Lisa Villas-Chevalier, witnesses have said that the ICE agent used what appeared to be a long gun, a large semi-automatic assault rifle. Can you talk about using a high-powered weapon as children are leaving school? And what does it mean for the city and also the state of New York to be a sanctuary city and state?
3: You know, Amy, I cannot think of any good reason why such a weapon would be in our city at all, held by anybody. And the fact that these cowboys who think they can just be above the law are shooting into our streets, not asking who is around, shooting into a car that had a 5-year-old child in it. That child is so traumatized now because they just witnessed his father be shot by these agents. You know, when we arrived at the scene, I asked the officers whether it was a crime scene because of the crash or a crime scene because of the shooting. And the NYPD told me that it was a crime scene because of the shooting, and yet they could not tell us whether the shooter had been apprehended, who the shooter was. No information was given to us. And so to Carmen's point, the vagueness of this really forces us to ask whether the silence here is not also complicity in ICE's actions. The fact that, you know, we saw agents change clothes, we were trying to figure out, identify which agency they were with, and no information was being given to elected officials at all levels of government. It was truly astonishing as I was making my way over to the hospital to see, an unmarked car, which had police lights, heading south, and police, NYPD police, physically pushing protesters out of the street. And as the car was ramming into people before speeding away, it is truly shocking. And I you know, the levels of violence, not just from the fact that the ICE agent had a weapon of that magnitude, but the use of the vehicles that were running into our neighbors, all of that is an affront to the notion that this has anything to do with public safety. We have become less safe with the presence of ICE, and we need to make sure that we are actually upholding the sanctuary policies of the city. There is no reason why NYPD should be collaborating this way, even just by standing around. That in itself is complicity in this. And, you know, I was actually very disgusted to hear Commissioner Tisch's remarks yesterday, because just a few hours prior, public advocate Jumaane Williams reminded us that the way that the victim would be spoken about would be in a demonizing way. And just a few hours later, that is what Police Commissioner Tisch did. There is no reason for her to read out, you know, this person's past contact with police. There was no justification for anything that transpired that afternoon. And for her to do that was symboling that there are some occasions under which that is okay. There is no occasion under which this is okay. There is no excuse for allowing ICE to come into our city to shoot seven bullets into cars where there are children. It is just an outrage. And I truly have no words for just how enraging everything that transpired last night was.
0: I want to thank you both for being with us. Dottie Elisa Avila Chevalier, Democratic candidate in New York's 13th congressional district. And I want to thank New York City Councilmember Carmen De La Rosa. Coming up, the 2026 Nobel Peace Prize has been awarded to Navi Pillay, the South African-born jurist and human rights activist. Stay with us. Mm-hmm.

0: La Jura, the oath by Chicano Batman, performing in our Democracy Now! Studio. This is Democracy Now!, democracynow.org, the War and Peace Report. I'm Amy Goodman with Juan Gonzalez. The Norwegian Nobel Committee has announced the winner of the 2026 Nobel Peace Prize. This is chair of the Nobel Committee speaking in Oslo this morning.
1: The Nobel Peace Prize for 2026 goes to a person who, with exceptional courage and integrity, has led the way towards a more comprehensive global legal order. This year's laureate has been instrumental in ensuring that war crimes, crimes against humanity, and genocide are prosecuted. The Norwegian Nobel Committee has decided to award the Nobel Peace Prize for 2026 to Navathanam Navi Pillai for her efforts to promote peace and international law.
0: The South African human rights lawyer and international jurist, Navi Pillay, has been the United Nations High Commissioner for Human Rights and a judge at both the International Criminal Court and at an international tribunal investigating the 1994 genocide in Rwanda. Most recently, she led the UN Independent International Commission of Inquiry that it concluded that Israel had committed genocide in Gaza. Navi Pillay is now 85 years old. She was born into an Indian Tamil family in apartheid South Africa, the first woman to start a law practice in Natal, South Africa in 1967. She began her legal career defending anti-apartheid activists, including Nelson Mandela, exposing torture and helping establish key rights for prisoners on Robben Island. The Nobel Committee also praised her work in South Africa.
1: A common thread runs from her early work defending Nelson Mandela and others who stood up against apartheid to her service as a judge in some of the key international court cases of our time.
0: Navi Pillay was in Nuremberg, Germany, at an annual conference of human rights lawyers and judges when she got the news this morning.
2: If you clap a little bit more, I may share this prize with Trump. The last thing I did is the delivery of the report on Gaza, naming what's happening there as genocide.
3: Yeah.
4: Bravo.
0: Meanwhile, Israel's foreign ministry took to X to denounce the awarding of the Nobel Peace Prize to Navi Pillay, calling it a, quote, grotesque weaponization of an award to legitimize anti-Israel hatred and prejudice, unquote. This is Navi Pillay speaking to Reuters last year about her genocide findings as the chair of the UN Independent International Commission of Inquiry on the Occupied Palestinian Territories.
2: Genocide is occurring in Gaza. We haven't gone into Palestine yet. We will, because this is a permanent commission. And we named the three individuals that we felt were responsible. And we said, and the one is the prime minister, the other the president, and the third is the former minister of defense. And we said that since they acted as agents of the state, then the state of Israel is responsible.
5: Today we witness in real time how the promise of never again is broken and tested in the eyes of the world. The ongoing genocide in Gaza is a moral outrage and a legal emergency.
0: For more, we're joined here in our New York studio by war crimes prosecutor Reed Brody, member of the International Commission of Jurists, served as a member of the United Nations Group of Human Rights Experts on Nicaragua. He's also the author of To Catch a Dictator, The Pursuit and Trial of Hissein Habre. First, Reed, your response to Navi Pillay being chosen as the 2026 Nobel Peace Laureate.
6: This was just wonderful. I mean, I love Navi Pillay. I mean, everybody in
3: the human rights movement reveres Navi Pillay, who actually embodies the last 60 years of work for human rights and the rule of law from a anti-apartheid lawyer and judge in South Africa to the tribunals on Rwanda and the ICC, its High Commissioner for Human Rights, not just being the first woman in all of these things, but actually, or the first African, but actually, you know, breaking new ground on genocide, on LGBT issues, on women's issues. And it's also a stinging rebuke to Donald Trump. You know, Donald Trump is fighting, and the Nobel Committee did not mention Donald Trump, but his name was omnipresent in what they said. I mean, this Donald Trump is sanctioning judges, fighting for a world in which, you know, might makes right, in which there is no accountability. And Navi Pillay represents the exact opposite of that. The rule of law, accountability for the worst crimes, you know, the rule of law rather than the law of the jungle.
4: And Reid, it's not only a rebuke, obviously, of Donald Trump, but the decision of the Nobel Committee to choose Navi Pillay at this particular time in terms of the impact on Israel and the growing isolation of Israel worldwide. Could you talk about that as well?
3: Well, of course, you know, she, Navi Pillay was the head of the UN Independent Commission that was looking into abuses in the occupied territories. I'm on a similar commission for Nicaragua. And she found, you know, with her, you know, beyond a reasonable doubt, reasonable grounds to believe that Israel was committing genocide. And she backed that up, you know, through thousands of interviews, through, you know, forensic proof. And I think around the world, people can cite the work that Navi Pillay has done on this. When people say that Israel is engaged in genocide, they have this imprimatur from a quasi-judicial body of the United Nations, you know, led by one of the most distinguished judges in the world.
0: And if you could comment on the comments of the Nobel Committee around right now, the international legal order and what international human rights law is about.
3: Well, I think that's the most important thing here. I mean, this, we are living in a moment, as you have had on your show several times, in which the entire architecture of international law and accountability is under attack. The United States, which has vowed to dismantle the International Criminal Court, the court that she used to sit on, brick by brick, which is sanctioning the judges, like as she was once a judge of the ICC. We understand new sanctions for the United States are coming down. And here is somebody who represents the exact opposite, who represents exactly that so-called international law, those rogue international judges that the United States is going up. So this is such an important moment.
0: And interesting, she got the news in Nuremberg, Germany, the significance of Nuremberg and the Nuremberg trials for the establishment of international law.
3: Absolutely. I mean, the Nuremberg is the genesis of international accountability. It's the genesis of never again. It's the first international tribunal that held state actors responsible for crimes against humanity, which talked about aggression as the supreme international crime. And in Nuremberg, she's on the board of the Nuremberg Academy, and there's in fact, one of the last times I saw Navi Pillay was in Nuremberg, where they hold these regular meetings of judges and lawyers to promote the legacy of Nuremberg and the Nuremberg principles, which stand for this idea that no one is above the law. And, you know, very importantly, I mean, the United States, Russia, Soviet Union, France, and the Great Britain were the powers that created the International Military Tribunal. And the U.S. prosecutor, Judge Jackson, said, you know, we are, you know, it's the Germans who are in front of us today, but this law has to apply to everyone.
0: I wanted to ask you a question on a separate issue, and that is the issue of Nicaragua. We have the latest news that the United States has sent a Nicaragua torture victim back to, deported him to Nicaragua, a Nicaraguan exile who was imprisoned and tortured after protesting against the country's government, was deported by the U.S. back to Nicaragua, where he was immediately imprisoned this past week. If you can talk about your role in investigating Nicaragua, and it's very interesting to speak to you, given that, 40 years ago, when you were one of the leading critics and investigators of the Contra war crime atrocities against the Sandinistas.
3: Well, I mean, so today, of course, Nicaragua has become a dictatorship led by Daniel Ortega, in which, you know, there are no human rights, there is no civic space, in which 453 Nicaraguans have been stripped of their nationality, expelled. One-tenth of the Nicaraguan population has fled abroad, and many are in the United States. Some of them old Sandinista leaders, many of them who were expelled by Nicaragua to the United States. And unfortunately, a number of them, Nicaragua once put 222 dissidents on a plane to the United States. As of today, six of those people have been in ICE detention. And, you know, Marco Rubio, the United States considers Nicaragua to be a dictatorship. The U.S. government has coordinated international efforts to isolate Nicaragua, including a recent meeting of the Organization of American States that were devoted to Nicaragua. And yet what we're seeing is that Nicaraguan dissidents are being picked up by ICE and in this case, returned to Nicaragua, where they are rearrested. In other cases, Nicaraguans are being sent around the world. There are Nicaraguans who have been deported to the Central African Republic. A few weeks ago, one of the 222 Nicaraguans who was expelled on a plane, a leading journalist, Luis Galeano, who on whose show I've been many times, was arrested by ICE, and still now he's out on bail, but he still faces deportation hearings.
0: And your title on the commission investigating Nicaragua released a report?
3: I'm a member of the United Nations group of human rights experts on Nicaragua, similar to the one that Navi Pillay was the chair of for the occupied Palestinian territories.
0: In which she found genocide.
3: That Israel had been engaged in genocide.
0: I want to thank you so much for being with us. Reid Brody, war crimes prosecutor, member of the International Commission of Jurists, has served, as he said, as a member of the United Nations Group of Human Rights Experts on Nicaragua. Coming up, we look at the ongoing fallout from Cornell University's handling of an alleged gang rape of a Cornell undergraduate at a college fraternity house. Stay with us.

0: Anti-Patriarchy by Anna Tijoux. This is Democracy Now!, democracynow.org. I'm Amy Goodman with Juan Gonzalez. We turn now to the national outcry over the recent revelations of sexual assault at Cornell University. And a warning to our audience, the following stories contain graphic descriptions of sexual assault. The former student who has sued Cornell University, alleging she was gang raped in 2024 by seven male students at the Chi Phi fraternity house, has reportedly gone into hiding in her parents' home after receiving death threats. Lawyers for the woman, known only as Jane Doe, describe her deteriorating mental state to CNN after an escalating series of violent threats. That included a so-called swatting episode in which heavily armed police officers showed up at her family home, guns drawn, on a bogus tip that people had been killed inside. Since Jane Doe filed her civil suit, prosecutors have reopened a criminal investigation, and New York Governor Kathy Hochul appointed Attorney General Letitia James as special prosecutor in the case. Cornell University hired Sally Yates, a top former U.S. Justice Department lawyer, to lead an independent review of how the school handled the allegations. Thursday was a national day of action in solidarity with Jane Doe and against impunity for sexual abusers, with high schoolers, college students, advocates holding walkouts, rallies, vigils in 40 states. Here in New York, scores of students from Columbia University and Barnard College protested outside Columbia's gates, demanding administrators cut ties with associates of the late convicted sex trafficker Jeffrey Epstein, including Barnard College trustee Francine Lefrak, who was invited to spend a holiday with Jeffrey Epstein in 2010, 2 years after Epstein was convicted of soliciting prostitution from a minor. This is Marisol Boniface, a sophomore at Barnard College.
1: As I reel in the actions of Cornell University, I remind myself that Jane Doe's case is not one standalone incident. It is a campus rape culture that is permitted on every campus nationwide. It is a culture of ignoring survivors and diminishing their demands, and it is a system that maintains sexual assaulters in their powerful positions.
0: Meanwhile, at Cornell University, faculty members introduced a resolution calling for a no-confidence vote in university administrators' handling of the alleged gang rape at a fraternity house. On Wednesday, students held a sit-in on campus following a large demonstration on campus Monday. This is student protester Saya Taylor speaking Monday.
2: Jane Doe deserved an administration that delivered a fair and proper judicial process. Jane Doe deserved a police department that would actually follow up on her case. Instead, she was silenced. Her rapist free to walk the grounds of Cornell under a system that chose the university over the student.
0: For more, we're joined by Saya Taylor from Ithaca, New York. She's a sophomore at Cornell University, majoring in environment, sustainability, and government, a member of the Students for a Democrat at Cornell. And we're joined from Ithaca by Paul Ortiz, professor of labor history at Cornell University, leading sponsoring faculty senator for the vote of no confidence resolution. Let's begin with you, Professor Ortiz. What actually are you calling for? What is this vote?
3: Amy, this is a resolution that states that the faculty has no confidence in the ability of the central administration of Cornell to effectively address the ongoing crisis of sexual assault at Cornell. Students have been approaching faculty, Amy, many of us have been holding open office hours, and the number one message that Cornell students have is that the Jane Doe's ordeal is the tip of the iceberg, that there have been many, many other cases where women have been sexually assaulted and raped at Cornell University, and they're afraid of coming forward. They're afraid of going to the authorities because the investigation may be botched or they may be shamed. And so after hearing student after student coming in, and Amy, not just students, current students, but alumni, I've had alumni share stories about how they were raped at Cornell in years past. And so this is what leads us to call for a vote of no confidence in Cornell's central administration.
4: And Professor Ortiz, how do you respond to those who say that this is a largely a symbolic vote if it occurs and will not lead to the removal of the president or the provost?
3: Well, we responded to that by saying the many people approached us as we were putting this resolution together. This is a collective process. And what we came up with was that even if you could remove Mike Kotlikoff or other administrators, and believe me, there are many students and many faculty who would like nothing less. The problem is if you remove one person, it doesn't change the culture. It doesn't change the culture of great culture on campus. It doesn't change the fact that generations of Cornell students and staff and alumni have been victims of sexual assault, and the central administration has failed to address those traumas. And so it sometimes Americans have this idea that if you just replace the person at the top, things will change. Well, this wouldn't change anything at Cornell.
0: I want to go back to our guest, the student, Saya Taylor, who is 18 years old and a sophomore at Cornell University. If you can explain what you understood took place, this was several years ago when Jane Doe, as we are calling her, says she went into this frat house, Chi Phi, and says she was raped by seven male students. At this point, the college newspaper has named those students, right? Two of them expelled and several of them still going to class. One was assigned writing an essay. And so we saw signs on campus that protests were holding saying sentencing, not essays. Can you explain what you understood took place and why this has exploded on the campus now, Saya?
5: What took place, as released by the Cornell Daily Sun, was a very horrific, very detailed, and very graphic incident. What happened to Jane Doe wasn't just the fact that she went to the Chi Phi house and seven men took advantage of her. The entire system of Cornell University failed her. Students are outraged not because they're outraged solely at these seven men. They're outraged at the system that the university perpetrates. Rape culture and sexual assault culture thrives on campus. Even though I am a sophomore and I'm 18 years old, in my one full year that I've seen Cornell University, I have seen it firsthand where Cornell has a very corrupt judicial process. They would rather brush many cases under the rug than actually give people fair trials, fair investigations, and fair due process. So the true outrage in this case doesn't just come from what happened to Jane Doe. It comes from the fact that it could have happened to anybody on campus, and they still would have not received any justice.
4: And Sai, I wanted to ask you, at universities across the country, faculty and staff every year undergo training on sexual harassment and sexual assault and what to do about it and the Title IX requirements. And yet these events continue to happen. What is fundamentally wrong with the process that these universities are undertaking to educate their students and staff?
5: As a member of Students for a Democratic Cornell, our organization, along with 40 other coalition partners on campus, released five demands that we want the university to see and to put into action in response to this case. And one of the demands does indeed talk about how mandatory sexual assault prevention training needs to take place. As it stands right now at Cornell University, you need to complete a module in the summer before you become a freshman at Cornell. It is 30 minutes long, and most students that I've interacted with have entirely skipped it. And even besides for the education level, Cornell University does not make sexual assault seem like a big thing. They make sexual assault prevention modules into a quick 30-minute course, which is not the severity that this situation or that these events require.
0: Let me ask Professor Ortiz, just going through what has taken place. Jane Doe said in the lawsuit that she arrived at the Chi Phi fraternity house one night to meet a friend, despite already being intoxicated. She says two of the frat brothers, including her friend, pressured her to snort ketamine and gave her marijuana. She says they proposed a threesome. She was too impaired to consent, then raped her. One of the men then sent a Snapchat message to a fraternity group that chat saying that there was, quote, free bleep upstairs. For the next several hours, Jane Doe says the seven named plaintiffs in the lawsuit took turns assaulting her. Now, Governor Hochul has called for an end to the intoxication loophole. I think 20 states have this that says if you're intoxicated, you can't charge something like rape. And it is said that the Cornell police, in handing over the case to the Ithaca police and to the DA, omitted the phrase that she said, "I am 100% sure I was raped." Professor Ortiz.
3: Yes, these are all facts, Amy. And I think this is the reason that Jane Doe's ordeal has galvanized students, faculty, alumni, and we're hearing from people all across the country. My students have approached me, all women, to talk about their ordeals. And the reason Jane Doe's case galvanized them is they said, we recognize our ordeal at Cornell and Jane Doe's experiences. We have been sexually assaulted. And when we tried to speak out, we were silenced. There is a real culture of fear at Cornell, Amy. It's not just Cornell, but we're focusing on Cornell right now. Students have been afraid to speak out and to say anything that the administration might view as being unpopular. We know that there was repression of pro-Palestinian protesters, of anti-war protesters. What my students report to me is there's a continuum of fear about speaking out to any experience that the university doesn't want us to be being made public.
0: Shut down. Was Chi-Fi shut down?
3: Yes, it was shut down. And Amy, this morning, there was a powerful op-ed written by a former Chi-Fi member in the Cornell Daily Sun. And I really want to lift up the Daily Sun as really a beacon of amazing reporting on campus, the independent student newspaper. But that former member of Chi-Fi detailed the brutal hazing and very sexualized hazing rituals.
0: We have to leave it there, but I want to thank you so much for being with us. We'll certainly continue to cover this case. Paul Ortiz, professor of labor history at Cornell, and Saya Taylor, 18-year-old sophomore at Cornell, majoring in environment, sustainability, and government, member of the Students for a Democratic Cornell. That does it for our show. Steal the Story, Please. 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
8: Hey, I'm Cindy Howes. We'll dedicate the first half of the show to John Prine, who would have been 80 years old this year. Also, new music from Miko Marx, Suitcase Junket, and Hermanos Gutierrez, and songs from Great Lakes Swimmers and Paul Simon. 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

0: Good morning and welcome to Open Tunings. I'm Scott Regan. I'll be your host here till noon. We are 88.5 WRUR FM and HD Rochester, 90.1 WITH FM and HD1 Ithaca. 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And joining me this morning is my great pleasure always to introduce Dave Kane.
1: Thank you, Professor. Always a blast to be here. 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I was telling you, I was all jittery and giddy last night in anticipation of this morning. 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
0: And we are here. 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Theroot.org. Find out more about everything that's going on there. Let's begin with a couple of duets here. This is Van Morrison and Linda Gale Lewis.

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0: Sean Colvin, she did that song when she was here with KT Tunstall at Innovation Square. It was really great, that show that they did about a year ago now, I think. Sean Colvin covering the Bee Gees song, Words. We opened up with Let's Talk About Us. That's kind of what we're doing today. And Let's Get Happy Together. Hopefully that works too. Maria Muldaur with Tuba Skinny. And Dave Kane is here with me. Hey, Kane.
1: Yes, good morning. I was just checking. The last time I was on with you was May.
0: Wow.
1: Okay, I hadn't done any fill-in since then, which I'm jonesing to do, so we'll see what happens there. And again, you know, as I mentioned, just this is so cool for me to be able to come in and keep the connection open with the audience, you know, that has I've remained friends with, even though I've retired. And I would be unhappy. I would be sad if I were not able to do that. If I had moved away, you know, I could understand. But, you know, when you have, you know, regular listeners and friends for 40 plus years, you don't say, all right, I'm done. See ya. You know, so this is a great conduit for me to keep that, you know, companionship and that friendship going. And of course, you know, coming to do it here, as I've mentioned, every time I'm on, being able to do a shift on WRUR or come in and do the pledge drive is like my retirement reward, my radio retirement reward. Get to come in, curate a playlist, discuss stuff, and we are live and local. And not a lot of commercial stations can say that anymore. RUR, you know, and not only, you know, during the day, it's great that the students have the sting at 8 p.m. So, you know, we're trying to foster the next generation of broadcasters. I don't know, you know, how much of a future radio broadcasting has. It'll always be there. But, you know, to have this outpost of freedom of programming and music, learning and education and enjoyment and companionship. I believe that there are a significant number of people who listen, who grew up listening to the radio. Not so much the last couple of generations, but they appreciate a friend, a familiar voice, whether it's in the middle of the night or the morning or the middle of the day. People relate to that. They cannot relate to somebody who's not here, who doesn't show up here, who doesn't talk about local things for the most part. You know, a lot of the breaks that the people who pre-record shows from out of town, they're very generic. I wouldn't be surprised if they use them in multiple, you know, stations. They're very generic, and we're not about generic. We're about specific. We're about loyalty. We're about Rochester, and we're about doing great radio. And, of course, that is where our longtime friends come in, helping to support this kind of radio. You know, it's old news already that they pulled the funding from the Corporation for Public Broadcasting, but people not just here, but all around the country enjoy and realize the value of having a live and local public radio station or television station in their town. And people are also, I think, well-versed in the fact that we want to keep this, we got to do something. And I know people here have heard the, you know, the pledge drives before, and they know what to do. 800-295-99.

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1: And we're so happy to be able to bring this to the whole Finger Lakes region, mm-hmm. and Ithaca in particular. And having WITH here as that connection is mm-hmm. really wonderful. To an amazing area of music community here. Mm-hmm. And again, it's 800-295-9994. 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We are looking for 250 new or upgrading sustaining members today. So if you mm-hmm. are a sustainer already and you are able to go increase it by $2 a month, you can be added to that 250, and that will... I love when they use the word unlock.
0: Unlock.
1: As if it's back over there in some sort of safe.
0: And secret door.
1: Yeah. Unlocked $250,000.
0: Yeah. You know, I when I put up the post on Facebook that I'd be joining you, you know, people say, oh, we're sustainers, but we're going to make an extra donation that mm-hmm. day. And that's a, you know, that's what we are looking for, extra donations. We appreciate the sustainers. Scott and I are both sustainers. And, you know, it's money. I don't even think about it. You know, it's the least I can do.
1: That's exactly right. Don't even think about it.
0: You know.
1: And it's not that much. It doesn't take that much to become a sustainer. So consider that as you are listening, and you can make that call and have it done quickly.
0: Yeah.
1: So now you've got some music. It's someone's birthday.
0: Yeah, today. October the 9th. I'd be remiss if we did not acknowledge the 86th anniversary of the birth of John Winston Ono Lennon, born this date in 1940, and when he was 35 years old, his son, Sean Ono Lennon, was born, so he's 51 today. And this next song is, God, you know, after the fact, it's so bittersweet because he came back from a five-year self-imposed hiatus to raise his son, came back to sing about the joy of it all, and then he's taken from us. It's just... Ay, so tragic and so ironic, but the song itself tells you everything you need to know about what John was doing during those 5 years in self-imposed exile. This is from Double Fantasy, and it is called Watching the Wheels, here on Open Tunings on The Root.

0: It's Open Tunings on the Route. Of course, that's Scott Regan's program. This is Dave Kane, a very grateful guest, and doing the fall membership pledge drive here on the Route. You can call 800-295-9994. Pledge your support, whether it's a one-time donation, most importantly, becoming a sustaining member or adding to that. And we have a challenge to unlock a significant amount of cash, and we're already almost 70 new pledges into that, so that's good. Right there, the Wood Brothers, Oliver and Chris, and their friend John O'Ricks in a just exquisite version of the Beatles' Fixing a Hole. John Lennon's Watching the Wheels started off in honor of what would have been John's 86th birthday, and a live one from James Taylor in the Middle, Steamroller Blues, recorded in France in 1999. There you go. Now, out of all of those three songs, working in commercial radio, only one of those would have gotten played, the John Lennon. So it's great to be able to play bands that I enjoy and bands that I've discovered from listening to The Root and going to shows like the Wood Brothers, and being able to play old favorites like James Taylor. It's all about the music here. It's all about live and local. And especially in these times of financial austerity, we want to keep this thing going. And I remember a year ago when we broke the news about the funding being lost to the Corporation for Public Broadcasting, everybody was very concerned. But our concerns were somewhat allayed by the overwhelming support and love that we received from the audience in the way of verbal support, but of course, more importantly, financial support. And that's what we ask. Become a sustaining member or make a one-time donation. You can call. You can log on to theroot.org.
1: And you, the benefits just reach forever. I mean, I can remember when I first started becoming a member, when I first became a member, and it made me feel really, it made me feel good inside. I was, I was actually surprised at the feeling I had, and I hope that, you know, when you make the phone call and maybe you're becoming a member for the first time or upgrading your sustaining membership at 800-295-9994, that you get the same lift, the same feeling that you're doing a service to the community. It really was like that for me, and it still is. I'm very proud to be here, and I've been a member for over 40 years now. And it just is a gift that keeps giving. So 800-295-9994. Reach out to the whole community with that.
0: You know, the other parallel I wanted to mention is pride of ownership. Now, technically, the people don't own it, but they can certainly feel like they own a part of it because, hey, I'm contributing financially to sustain this fantastic radio station with live and local people who live here. So, you know, say, hey, I'm partially responsible. And I would think that people take some kind of pride in that and, you know, a feeling of worthiness. Hey, you know, I spend my money on a lot of things that have no sustaining value or no lasting impact. Not true. Here, this is ongoing and everlasting and far-reaching. You know, Jan was talking the other morning when she was on with you about listeners that she has in all kinds of far-flung places. And I can say when I was doing Breakfast with the Beatles, same deal. Hear from Rochester people who relocated and people who just found us by accident. So it's not just local, but our thrust, our direction is to local. And so that you know we're here. You'll see us at Wegmans or at a Red Wings game or at a show. This is where we live, and this is what we do, and we do it for you. And ourselves, too. We're a little selfish, too. We like having a radio station to listen to also.
1: Yes, that's true. Again, you can go online. You can see all the gifts that are available, including the Tiny Desk Experience. It's a really great opportunity to have your name thrown into the raffle, or not raffle, but into the drawing for for a Tiny Desk Experience. It includes airfare and hotel in Washington, D.C. It's worth it just to go to Washington, but also thrown in the Tiny Desk concert that you get to choose as you go, when you go down there. Again, you'd find out all about that and any of the other gifts that are available at theroot.org. Back to the music again with John Lennon on what would have been his 86th birthday.

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to a garbage truck. 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If I came home, would you let me in? 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

0: Well, when I think of the pandemic, I can't help but think of John Prine and how it took him away from us. What a loss. John Prine really struck me deeper than I ever expected. I don't know why. I was a huge fan. That coming from his final CD called Tree of Forgiveness, Boundless Love from John Prine. Today would have been John Lennon's, 86th birthday. And John Prine, his birthday is tomorrow. And we'll get to other birthdays throughout the morning as well. But John Prine, the birthday tribute shows are tonight with the Boyd Parker Ambush hosting. And tomorrow night is Jed Curran hosting a number of guests playing John Prine songs. I saw a post on Facebook of someone singing that song. So it should be a really fun night, both nights of John Prine. I'm Scott Regan. Dave Kane is here with me. We are in our October membership drive. And the number to support and sustain this station is 800-295-9994. And we are looking for upgrades and sustaining memberships. If you go $2 more a month or more, you'll be added to the list. We're trying to get to, I think, 250 for the day, which will give us an extra $250,000.
1: $25,000.
0: Yeah,
1: got to take off a zero.
0: I've got the zeros all mixed up.
1: I mean,
0: what's a zero anyway?
1: Yeah, well, to our major.
0: What's a zero here?
1: We'll ask that to our major benefactor who's providing the challenge today, Ralph Josefowicz. He's putting up the $25K. We are about a third of the way towards the 250 target, and we're at 77 sustaining gifts right now towards the challenge. Things are going great. Rick in Pittsford just increased his monthly gift, says, quote, I listen to WRUR all day. He said it just like that, very proud. And more people who have increased their monthly sustaining gift, Michael in Rochester, also Richard in Rochester, Anita in Wolcott, Margaret in Brighton, Donna in Fairport. And Dale in Rochester increased, says, I wish it could be much more. No worries, Dale. We'll take whatever you got, and we are eternally grateful for every cent. 250 listeners need to become monthly sustainers today or increase their existing sustaining gift by a mere $2 couch change. And it will unlock that $25,000 from Leadership Circle member Ralph Josefowicz. So we hope you'll do that. 800-295-9994, theroot.org, WRUR.org.
0: And I remember when I first started doing this show, I got into like the second week or whatever. In the first few weeks, it was John Lennon's birthday. So this is right around the anniversary of Open Tunings back in 22 years ago, whatever that would be. And I remember.
1: It was still this century.
0: John Lennon, yeah, John Lennon's birthday. Am I supposed to do something special for that? And I thought, yeah, I think I should. And it really got me into listening to John Lennon deeper than I had previously, even though I was a huge fan. And that One Day at a Time was one of those songs that I never really was familiar with, but boy, it really strikes me. From Mind Games, we heard that from John Lennon, opened up that set, covering Jimi Hendrix, Joan Osborne with Bold as Love, and Boundless Love from John Prine. All three of those really songs you would not hear on commercial radio. It's great to hear Kano talk about being on commercial radio and the limits to that. There's a place for it, and I love those stations to a certain extent. But, you know, the freedom that we have here to do this because it's not controlled by commercial interests is a huge benefit for playing interesting music.
1: Yeah, you know, the bitter taste that remains with me from commercial radio is the fact that the two major players in town who own, you know, a dozen stations between them, well, they just didn't feel like Rochester, New York was worthy of any great expense like having live and local people except for the morning shows, and that's it.
0: Yeah.
1: And I was like, really, that's, you know, boy, I'm going to kick a guy in the ass, you know. But we present ourselves as the anti-corporate radio, hosted by live and local people, and for a good cause, to enjoy music, to show the way for some music, or reflect, you know, to, you know, people's choices and their likes and dislikes. And again, because the hosts have all lived here for a long time, we kind of know about that. And it's the kind of relationship where people are comfortable to call us and let us know, hey, what about this? Have you heard this? You know, there's a lot of give and take, and there's great communication and connection, which you'll only get live and local. I would never, ever go back to commercial radio. This is the only radio I ever want to do as long as I keep doing it, which I plan to. You know, just because I retired doesn't mean I don't want to still do this. And so I will. So there. 800-295-9994.
0: You're up next.
1: So John Lennon, an incredible enigma of a guy, very complicated, intelligent, witty, sarcastic, all of that. And his counterpart in the Beatles couldn't have been more the opposite. Paul, romantic and balladeer and, you know, in touch with all kinds of things. Two completely different upbringings, you know, reflected in their music. And Paul, you know, this morning I'm trying to get to a couple of treasured performers who are still producing fantastic music. And Paul McCartney, certainly, he put out earlier this spring The Boys of Dungeon Lane, and it's just been reissued in a special edition. Now, what's extraordinary about this album is that Paul is very introspective and very candid and vulnerable, talking about things in rare openness, about his childhood in post-war Liverpool, the resilience of his parents, and early adventures that he shared with George and John Lennon long before anybody had ever heard of Beatlemania. So they've reissued The Boys of Dungeon Lane with a special edition with four extra tracks. It's available digitally and will be available in a physical form in December. This is a song, a very nostalgic song about those days, and appropriately enough, it is called Days We Left Behind. It's Paul McCartney from his most recent album, The Boys of Dungeon Lane. This is Open Tunings. Call us with a donation. 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

0: 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Open Tunings, your host Scott Regan, sitting right across the table from me. It's Dave Kane, always happy to be here, especially for a pledge and membership drive here on listener and member-supported WRUR. Yeah, we've all got a few of them, fault lines. From the Hypnotic Eye collection, a dozen years ago, Tom Petty and the Heartbreakers with that nasty guitar riff, Fault Lines. We started with just a beautiful song from Paul McCartney, which is redundant because he writes such amazing stuff. What a treasure. And we heard The Days We Left Behind from the most recent album, Boys of Dungeon Lane, released in May, re-released just the other day in a special edition with four extra songs. That one was not one of the extra songs, by the way. And we started with Paul and, of course, the Turtles, which would give the world Flo and Eddie, who would go to be in The Mothers of Invention with Frank Zappa, the Turtles, and She's My Girl. And you are our kind of people, people who like music, people who like being able to connect with local people who also like music and are willing to do something about it. And we're talking about financial support, 800-295-9994. We have a sustaining challenge today. We're about a third of the way towards getting 250 either new sustaining members or current sustaining members who will add $2 to their monthly give. And that would unlock $25,000 from Leadership Circle member Ralph Josefowitz. So we hope you'll take advantage of that. Show us some love. It doesn't take a whole lot. And we love you. And we love being able to do this radio live and local and unbridled by corporate restrictions and things. 800-295-9994. Ask for Sarah.
1: Yeah. Hi, Sarah. Nice to have you out there. Great to hear Paul McCartney in his later years like that, how he can keep going so strong. It's always amazing to me. He's just so melodic.
0: He's
1: just
0: a treasure.
1: Comes out. It's just, it's just
0: and he still writes great rockers, but it's particularly this album, you know, the introspection and the reflection that, you know, of an 83-year-old guy, you know, who has certainly lived a life.
1: And I'm experiencing, I always experience music in a different way when you're on, because you play people I'm familiar with for the most part, but a lot of stuff I don't really know. Like the, you know, like She's My Girl from the Turtles. I'm not that, I knew the Turtles. Mm-hmm. I had a couple of their albums, but I didn't dive deep into them. And so that was sort of like an unknown song. And same with, I was never a Tom Petty song fan until I saw him. And when I saw him, I thought, wait a minute, he's actually pretty good.
0: Yeah, that's...
1: And I love hearing choices from people who have been listeners of artists like that and bringing them out into the public. You can do that here. It's really a great opportunity for people to discover things like, even things that you already know. I mean, how can I discover Tom Petty when I already know him?
0: Well there's quite the body of work.
1: Quite the body of work, yep.
0: And, you know, it's mutual. You know, because I also have found out things from you. Just the other day, earlier this week, you played a song that Tom Petty sang the lead on with the Traveling Wilburys from the lesser-known Volume 3, and there was no Volume 2.
1: Right.
0: And I was like, oh, my God, I don't remember that song at all. So I went and pulled that one out after hearing you guys play it. So, you know, that's what's great about radio, about what we do, finding new stuff, revelations about stuff, and shared, you know, affection for it.
1: And it's all made possible. I have to keep on going back to that. It literally is all made possible.
0: Literally.
1: By membership dollars. I can remember, and I bring this up every time too, but it's very relevant. When I first started doing this show, and I was basically the only show on WRUR before we had WITH, and then they said, hey, we're going to start pledging around you. I'm thinking, really? Okay, well, but if nobody had called back then, there would be no interest in no reason to keep me on the air, to keep this style of radio going. And people called and have kept supporting the station. We had Ryan for a while. We got Hannah now. We have a bunch of evening hosts tonight. Tonight you can hear Tony Brown. Last night was Kelsey Delmont, and of course Jan on Mondays. All brought to you by membership dollars. It doesn't happen just because people like it. It happens because we have support.
0: And I'm sorry, it's a real testament going back years to the people who have consistently supported, because all I can say is they know a good thing when they hear it.
1: 800-295-9994. That's the number to call. And we're going to have Stefan Rumble on in a little while. He's playing at Love and Cup tonight, tomorrow, and Sunday. Played last night. He stops in here every year when he comes by and brings his guitar and plays his Django-style music. It's really such a treat to have Stefan come through. I'm looking forward to having Kano be here with him, too, because they're both Brooklyn
0: from Brooklyn. People. Yeah, okay. We'll have lots to talk about, although I don't think he talks like that if he's from France.
1: So, not quite, but I'll bet you could talk. I bet he could pull that up if he wanted
0: to.
1: Yeah,
0: I bet.
1: Anyway, 800-295-9994. There's a number of gifts there, and don't forget you'd be entered into the Tiny Desk Experience drawing. 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Just go to TheRoot.org. John Prine's birthday tomorrow. His birthday tribute tonight with the Boyd Parker Ambush at Abilene. Tomorrow night with Jed Curran. This goes out to our pledge director, Sarah.

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I was young.

0: Bonnie Raitt there. I remember hearing a story, hearing her talk about that song. Her dear friend Jerry Rafferty had passed away, and she did that song in tribute and put it on her Slipstream album from just a couple years ago, right down the line from Bonnie Raitt. I've always been a huge fan of Bonnie Raitt. And someone who we can play here in Abandon on the route. And I always have. I've always gone back to Bonnie Raitt as sort of one of my keystone artists. 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Thanks to
1: Ralph Josefowicz.
0: Ralph
1: Josefowicz. He is a Leadership Circle member, and this is not the first time he's opened up his wallet in a big way. We love Ralph.
0: The familiar voice of Dave Kane here with me. I'm Scott Regan, and thanks for tuning in this morning. We always appreciate it.
1: Mm-hmm.
0: We opened up that set with John Prine, of course, his tribute weekend this weekend at Abilene tonight and tomorrow night. The live version of Spanish Pipe Dream, a really great album in person and on stage, where he tells a lot of stories before the songs, and they're really funny and really touching. He's just an amazing guy. That goes out to Sarah. Ain't No Man from the Avett Brothers, and right down the line from Bonnie Raitt.
1: All right, so we have more sustaining members and additional contributions to acknowledge and express gratitude. Sean in Rochester became a monthly sustainer. He said, quote, "The route is always interesting. Hoping we get to 250 new sustaining members today." Christopher in Rochester says, "Keep being awesome." Michael in Rochester increased. He loves the John Lennon and the John Prine. And, we have 95 sustaining gifts towards the goal as of right now, 22 minutes past 10. And, you know, I came up with a new analogy. All right. So when the Corporation for Public Broadcasting lost its funding last year, a lot of hand-wringing, a lot of concern and things. But we were able to get our lovely and supportive listeners to close that gap. It was, what, over $1 million at the end of the year, and they closed it up. And I was thinking back to that great literary work of our childhood, The Little Engine That Could. Okay, so I was thinking WRUR in public broadcasting. It's like The Little Engine That Could. You know, back then we're like, oh, I think I can. I think we can. And we did, you know. So now it's not I think we can. I know we can. Let's get that train going to 250 sustaining members, because we know that our lovely listeners can ride that train to we get to that spot, and we love that.
0: I can tell that children's literature has a soft spot in your heart.
1: Yeah, I got a lot of soft spots, head, heart. Well, yeah, you know, there's lots of simple wisdom to be learned in some of those books. And it came to me, you know, in a flash, you know, things just pop into my head, you know.
0: And you just happen to have a train.
1: You got to have, you know, your props. You know, like, anyway. So 800-295-9994. Yes, be on that train that we know we can. We know we can. And, of course, there's the great offering of a trip to a Tiny Desk concert in the nation's capital of your choosing. Now, they get a couple of people, and they have their own YouTube channel. And just the breadth of the artists that come up there and squeeze into that tiny little office. So you'll be able to choose from whoever they got scheduled, but man, oh man, if they had a roster. As a matter of fact, we have a recording from a Tiny Desk concert that took place right around Christmas time 4 years ago in 2K22 with the Mavericks. And of course, we lost Raul Malo earlier this year, and oh gosh. But this is a Tiny Desk concert performance that we will share with you from the Mavericks here on Open Tunings, our pledge drive, 1-800-295-9994, the Mavericks on the route.

0: Open Tunings here on the Route, WRUR, WITH down in Ithaca. It's Dave Kane, guest of your host, Scott Regan. It's our fall membership drive. As always, I'm more than happy to help participate. But more than that, we're happy that you participate, acknowledging new monthly sustainers, Tim in Canandaigua, Francis and Dee in Honeyoy Falls, and brand new member Mark in Rochester, and increases from sustaining members Michelle in Rochester, Bethany in Webster, Melissa here in the city, Gary in the city, Jennifer in Henrietta. Thank you. 800-295-9994. Ending that set with Chris Isaac. And Please, in the middle, the Dead South, and Completely Sweetly, or Sweetly Completely, or all of those, and started with the Mavericks, and just a beautiful, fun, bouncy version of their song, Back in Your Arms Again, as it was recorded 4 years ago in December of 22 on a Tiny Desk concert. You can hear on NPR. And again, keep in mind, we have the ongoing chance for you to get a trip to Washington, D.C., airfare, accommodations, and a Tiny Desk concert of your choice. And I highly encourage you to check out the Tiny Desk concerts that you can find on YouTube for the just amazing variety of performers. And that is a very, very cool prize. And you don't necessarily have to be a member, but it certainly helps. 800-295-9994.
1: That's right. Online at theroot.org. It's quick and easy to become a member or upgrade your sustaining membership. And we're going to take a slight detour here, just slight. We have an annual appearance with thanks to Stefan Rumble for coming in every year for, what, the past 30 years, was it, or so?
2: Hi, Scott. 15 years, I think.
1: 50 years.
2: Like, yeah. Actually, about 15 years at the Loving Cup.
1: Yep.
2: But I think they played at the first edition or the second edition of the Jazz Festival, which was 2002, 2003, yeah, something like that.
1: Right, yeah. Around there.
2: So that's been over 20 years that I've been coming to Rochester, you know, and we know each other.
1: That's right. And Stefan, again, playing at the Loving Cup. He played last night, tonight at 8 o'clock, tomorrow night at 8 o'clock. And then I've been a couple times on the Sunday for the Janko brunch, which is just a wonderful way to sort of mellow into your Sunday afternoons. Mm. Noon, you can see Stefan at the Loving Cup as well. Find out more about that at Stefan's website or going to Loving Cup's website.
0: Real quick, I just want to interject. Having live performers in the studio, something you're not going to get anywhere else but here. They're here. They're going to play for you. And we're all live in the studio. It's not pre-recorded. So there's another benefit.
1: And we have two guitarists here.
0: Yes.
2: We have Roy Williams also on guitar.
1: And Roy, we were talking off mic about you being from Scranton and talking about The Office and how it's the show is so local. It's really funny. I had no idea.
3: Yes, it's so local that you wouldn't catch the references if you weren't from the immediate surrounding areas.
1: So how long have you been playing with Stefan?
3: We met, we haven't played together in a while, but we played many, many, many hours together. I met Stefan probably back in about 2010 and was in his band for 5 or 6 years. And then we've been in touch and played a couple times over the last decade, but really maybe only a couple. We've run into each other and been in touch, but it's just recently that we've been doing some gigs together, which is awesome. And one of the first really things that I did with him was here. So I was recollecting back on playing the Rochester Jazz Festival. It had to be like 2011 or 10, somewhere in there. And we did this very radio show. So full circle moments.
1: Full circle.
0: Yeah.
1: And I know when you come to town, you usually do 4 shows at the Loving Cup. It's really great to be able to do that. And for our listeners to be able to hear, you always do 4 completely different shows. So this year is no different. You've got 4 different shows planned. Maybe you could talk a little bit about like what you got coming up tonight or how it's different from tomorrow or Sunday.
2: Yeah, this year, because we come about every year and we do that series of 4 shows, as you mentioned. And so that means that every year I'm trying to find new ideas. So that pushed myself to like find every year something very different. we have this great opportunity to play in the same place for several nights in a row, which is kind of rare. You know, usually you play one show and you move on, you know. But here, like, to have this opportunity is very, very, very good for me and for us, you know. So this year, we are replaying some of my albums, full albums. Yesterday, we played Terre des Hommes. Tonight, we're going to play Origins. And tomorrow night, we're going to play Dreamers of Dreams. Full album from beginning to end, live. And it's something we never got to do because it's always like a compilation of everything because you move from show to show. But here we have really this opportunity to do a full, complete live album, you know? And that's really, really great. That allows us also to revisit the album a certain way. I brought back my classical guitar also in the mix, the nylon string. And also I brought back my 12 string in the mix. And that changes everything, you know? It's really, it's been maybe 10 years or 12 years since I haven't taken the 12 string on the road, you know, and it's a very specific sound. And I just wanted to take it back to play, these shows, and I rediscovered a whole new kind of sound. So now it's back in the loop. So it's going to be the first time in like years and years that we're able to do that. And thanks to Loving Cup and to Rochester, like this is where it's possible, you know what I mean?
1: And you piqued my curiosity with the 12 string. So is that you're gonna be playing that every show, or is it just for a specific album that you're doing?
2: No, it's a little bit on every album.
1: Okay.
2: Over the years, like it became complicated to bring like and the 12 string and the regular guitar, mm-hmm. and all right. that. But now we're back to be able to do that. So suddenly I'm like reintegrating the sound and the guitar. And it's not on every song, of course. It's always like a few songs because a very specific angle. You don't want to abuse it either, you know, but it's really powerful. There's something really into it, you know, and it's beautiful, completely different color in the sound.
1: Mm. Yeah. I imagine it's a whole different fingering feel too.
2: Yeah, because the strings are doubled. It's right. not 12 different notes, you know, 12 different strings. It's 6 strings doubled. And the fact they are doubled creates some slight delay or like a flanger effect or something like that. It's mm-hmm. something in the tone, you know, that you cannot get with single strings, you know. They kind of respond and vibrate in a different way together, especially because you have one string that has a certain size and the other string that is very, very thin. And it's a different octave. It's not the same note, you know? So that creates like a double tone.
1: Yeah, it's a great addition to the sound. Stefan, and how many people are playing with you this time?
2: And I brought the classic quartet. That's the other thing. Two guitar, bass, and drums.
1: Okay. Tonight, Stefan at Love and Cup at 8 o'clock. Tomorrow at 8 o'clock and Sunday at noon. And you are tuned to member-supported WITH, WRUR. We are in our October membership drive, the final day of our drive, and asking for your support, upgrading your sustaining memberships by $2 a month, or just becoming a new sustainer. And you add to that, we're trying to get 250 new sustainers today. So hopefully you can help us out there. And you guys want to do a song?
2: Yes. Let's play.
1: Okay.
4: What you got? I'm home.
2: We're going to play, we're going to start with a traditional Django type of song, you know. It's a song that Django wrote in 1937. It's called Minor Swing, and it's very like Django, you know.

0: Wow. Outstanding. Have some fiery fingers right there. Wow.
1: I was watching the fingers, and I have to say it's really hard to even keep up with you with my eyes, let alone my ears,
0: yeah.
1: or imagine doing that myself on a guitar or something. You guys are, it's really something.
0: And did you notice how they locked in? They just almost immediately, boom, you know, Stefan looked at Roy and Roy said, okay, a little nod and boom, away they go. You know, it obviously reminds me of Hot Club of France. Do you ever include a violin player, you know, a la Stefan Grappelli to, you know?
2: Yeah. My friend Adrien Chevalier, amazing violin player. And yeah, we play also sometimes.
0: Yeah, yeah.
2: But I have a tendency, first is the two guitar. That's the foundation.
0: Mm-hmm.
2: Then the next thing that I add usually is the bass.
0: Mm-hmm.
2: And then the next thing is the drums. Because I like to reinforce the rhythm section before I reinforce the top, you know.
0: So you have the core taken
2: the
0: care
2: core,
0: of.
2: My core is two guitar, bass, and drums. I will always add the drums before I add a violin or a clarinet or something.
0: Yeah. That's yeah.
2: And then I build up from the top, you know.
0: Yeah,
2: and
0: so you have
2: then
0: your
2: from
0: foundation.
2: The side with
0: yeah.
2: like
0: yeah.
2: the
0: I
2: trumpet.
0: Just, in my head, I'm hearing, you know, the violin in there as well. Great stuff. Outstanding.
2: Thank you.
1: And again, Stefan Rembel here playing. He and his quartet at Love and Cup tonight at 8 o'clock, tomorrow at 8 o'clock, and Sunday at noon. And we are in our membership drive for October. A reminder, the number is 800-295-9994, online at theroot.org. And that's a very familiar tune. I've heard many different people do that song. How do you approach the arrangement? When you like you slowed the tempo down and all that, and is it just sort of instinct?
2: Yeah, it is sort of improvised.
1: Yeah, that was improvised basically.
2: Yeah, or everything's improvised right
1: yeah.
2: here.
1: Yeah,
2: you know,
1: nice.
0: Okay. As long as it swings.
2: But we understand each other. You know,
1: yeah.
2: You cannot do that with everyone. But Roy and I, we know each other. We're like more and more on the same page. We come from different background, and over the years we mixed up a lot of things: Celtic music, jazz, rock, like everything you know that we can, flamenco, whatever, like. Falls under our fingers. And then, like, you start to, like, do something. And the other, you listen, you know. The whole thing with improvisation is about listening. Like, music is about listening, of course. But you'd be surprised how many people don't really listen. You need to listen. And especially when you are, like, in the context of improvisation, like we do. You have to know. The other one is sending clues in the playing. And you follow those clues, you know what I mean? And then, like, it goes where it goes, and you know.
1: Mm-hmm.
2: You know what I mean? You don't have to. It's like when you talk, you know, you can have a conversation, you know, like, what to say, when to say, and stuff. It's the same thing here. It's improvised, you know? But it's really, improvisation is really, there's not much difference between improvisation and composition anyway, you know, in the end. It's always the same 12 notes that come back again and again and again and again. But the listening is the most important thing. Listening is a very difficult thing, you know. Most people don't listen. They hear, but they don't listen, you know. And to listen is very, very difficult. It requires a lot of concentration. And if you really listen, you bring people into your zone. It's a very difficult thing to do, you know, because our mind gets polluted by the rational mind, and we really need to let the subconscious, the soul talk, you know. It's a subconscious thing, you know?
0: You know, it's my understanding that with improvisational artists, the listening part incorporates itself into your general presentation. Because you say, "Wow, oh, there's a lick or there's a style I can mix in with this thing that I currently do," and then your partner picks up on it as well, and it becomes, you know, another layer.
2: Right now you're intellectualizing it, and it's not at all like that.
0: Okay. I'm a pseudo-intellectual.
2: it's completely irrational. There is no thinking involved, really. You just hear, and you follow, and you listen. It's a biological thing. To listen and to hear is biological.
0: Instinctual?
2: It's not completely. It's you don't have time to think. When we play like that, I'm not saying, oh, I'm going to play. There's no leaks. There is no things like that. You just hear a melody, and you play it, and you listen. It's very difficult. It's a very simple concept, but it's very difficult to really grasp, you know, in a way.
1: I'm curious, the connection you made between composition and improvisation and how they're similar. and the not thinking. I know where you're going with that, and I can sort of imagine it. So describe the connection between improvisation and composition, because you do a lot of composing yourself.
2: Well, composing is like you're going to freeze a frame. Improvisation, you just play it on the spot. But in the end, you still like, when you compose, yes, you try to construct the frame you're going to improvise on, really. Mm-hmm. For example, if I do have something in a chord that's called A minor, which is very familiar for the guitar. See, here, just like, I know...

0: So yeah, I hear those melodies and they just pour out. You know what I mean? Mm-hmm. So maybe I'm going to write them down, or I'm going to decide on a certain groove with certain chords and stuff like that and start to write the melody. But then after, you're going to improvise around those melodies anyway. And also it just floats one within the other, you know?
1: Mm-hmm. That's a great, I've never heard that connection between, made specifically between improvisation and composition, but boy, it makes so much sense. It's really
0: initial. Yeah, and except in the context of a philharmonic orchestra or like a band who has like tight grooves and stuff like that, where you really need to follow your part, mm-hmm. usually there is a lot of room for improvisation. Baroque musicians improvise a lot, you know, in classical European music. Most of humanity has always been improvising everywhere in the world, you know. I can guarantee you that Mozart, when he was like composing a sonata for piano and he wrote this down, he never played it like he wrote it. That's for sure. I have a very good friend. She's Isabelle Duas. She's like a very big teacher in France, you know, like in the Paris Conservatory and super, like the highest level. She might be the greatest musician I've ever heard, but I heard her play like some Schumann on piano, adding chords, adding lines, adding things, improvising on the moment, just because you understand the harmony and what's going on, you know? It doesn't have to be like so strict and stiff, you know what I mean? When you're a solo instrument, you're a piano player, you play like Mozart or something, you can add some things, you know? You shouldn't be scared to do that, you know? Music is a very living thing. Sanson Francois was a French piano player, very famous classical player. And he did like change the way things are on paper a few times, and it got him a lot of trouble, especially playing Beethoven. And he was like, I abhor the music bars. It's like, I hate bars in music. There's nothing more anti-musical than a music bar on a chart. It's like music is something you hear and that comes in waves. You know, he said you try to build a musical curve, you know? So, and that really stuck with me. When you play a solo, you try to give your solo a curve. When you play a melody, you try to really find the melodic curve. And when you play a concert, which is also a living moment, mm-hmm. like last maybe like, let's say average 90 minutes, you have to give it a curve. It has to have a curve. It has to start some way, end some way. And you need to feel it. You need to feel like when the concert is done, something has happened within you. So it's always about finding the right curve, you know what I mean? And that is done by listening and having like a biological
1: connection
0: to the thing, yeah.
1: Yeah. Stefan here with me with Roy on guitar, and they are playing tonight at Love and Cup, tomorrow night at Love and Cup, 8 o'clock both nights, and at noon on Sunday. 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Kano here with me, Dave Kane.
2: Yes, and always a pleasure to come here again. 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
1: I'm curious about where your musical beginnings were, Roy. Where did you start? How did you begin your travel through music on guitar and end up here playing Django style with Stefan.
3: Yeah,
1: among
3: other things. I mean, it was a lifelong thing because I'm the youngest of three brothers. I have two brothers. I'm the youngest of three, and they're both musicians. And so is my dad, like around the house, you know. He plays piano, like not classical or jazz, but I grew up, he's, you know, of the generation that he would be playing, you know, Beatles and Neil Young and, you know, Bob Dylan, all that kind of like 60s and 70s music. I just heard him playing when I was growing up. But I always kind of played. And then I started taking it really seriously when I was about 11, and then got into guitar. And I think just my ADHD brain that wants to do everything just got me into different styles. So as much as I loved the band, I also loved Django when I heard it. And I also loved Celtic music when I heard it, or bossa nova or anything. You know, I'm just kind of, I'm all over the place, which is, you know, kind of a blessing and a curse. But I'd say mostly a blessing. It's what led me to playing with Stefan. I was playing in rock bands, but also was like loving Django and trying to hear guitar players like that. So I used to go see him play, and I would go see all sorts of different music. So it's kind of just a path of a lot of different interests,
1: yeah.
3: Which is why I'm here.
1: That's great. That's great. And you were talking also, I love your description of the curve of the performance, and it brought me back to actually being at a couple of your shows where they're so philosophical in a subtle way, but not necessarily subtle, but in a way that sort of takes you in unexpectedly. And it starts here, and you would describe what was going to happen, and then it would happen, and it would just meander. It's a wonderful experience seeing your shows because they're a whole different philosophical intellectual without being intellectual experience. It's really cool.
0: Yeah, because I try to think, like, what is a concert? You know, that's the first thing, that I'm playing a concert, something happens, I'm not sure what it is. So I try to really think about what it is. And it's a symposium. If you read the Plato and all that, you know, they are always doing symposium, meaning like they are meeting. They're going to talk about something, and they invoke Dionysus upon them with the help of the wine to get the intoxication of the alcohol. But they are bringing the spirit of Dionysus in the room. And this is when they can reach like a transcendental contact with what they are like experiencing, what they are talking about, you know. And it's nothing less different to play a concert. It is actually a symposium. And if you don't understand that you're bringing Dionysus in, you just don't know what you're doing. But if you're like some sort of conscious of it, not really, because, like, for example, I know when we are bringing Dionysus, but I don't think about it. I just feel it, you know. I can talk to you about it now, but when I'm in the concert, I don't think about it. It just happens. But that's Dionysus coming amongst us. And Dionysus creates that state of trance in people. That's why when you go to a concert, and at the end of the concert, you're like, wow, I feel like lightheaded or something. Like, there is a certain feeling that goes with it and stuff. It's because you've been in contact with Dionysus and you got like recharging like life energy, you know? Dionysus comes, it's like it also cleans like some of the energies, you know? It's like it takes you by wave. Might happen that you go to a show and you're kind of down and your day hasn't been great and you have problems and this and that. And you sit down and the music takes you in a trance-like dream world. And you have that great feeling in the end where actually you feel way better and stuff, because that's what music does. You know, it has some sort of a magic like that. But the concert is very different than playing like around a fire, you know, with your friends and no crowd. It's a completely different environment. Although you also bring Dionysus in it, but in a different way. Mm-hmm. And to be able to separate, like when you play at home with friends or when you're in concert, is very important. Some people are great players. They play great behind the doors. And then when they're on stage, it's not that great because they don't know how to bring that energy to the crowd. You know, they don't think about giving a curve to the show. You know, they play random songs and all. While if you really carefully craft like the order of things and you feel it, you know. You know exactly when is the slower song, the faster song and stuff. You give like the great curve to the show, and everyone embarks on that same like dreamy journey, you know.
1: Mm-hmm. I totally agree with you. And if you're listening out there and you hear this and you're wondering exactly if you could experience yourself, I can wholly endorse what Stefan is saying, because I've been to your shows and I've experienced the same thing that you're talking about. And it is sort of unconscious. You go in and it's unconscious, and you come away feeling a whole different. It's like, wow, I just took this journey through music. It's wonderful.
0: Yeah, it awakens your dream system, because mm-hmm. music is something you dream. To me, it's a dream. Mm-hmm. It's and a dream doesn't mean it's something flickering that doesn't exist and stuff like that. I think it's the most powerful thing we have as human being. It's the most wonderful thing. It's poetry. It's surrealist. It's images. And then you dream, like, we take it like so lightly. Well, I think it's extraordinary. First, you have to go to sleep, which is a weird thing. Why are we awake? What do we sleep? What is that? And then when you are asleep, suddenly anything can happen. You might be in a different place. You can fly. You can do, like, what is that? Who decides that? Where does it come from? And you're still experiencing these things. You forgot about your awakened self. You're in your dream self, and you're experiencing things which in the dream make complete sense, you know? And this is real, but where is the dream? Where is it? Where are you when you dream? Where is that? You can say, oh, it's just the neurons you're in your head. Yeah, but where are you? Like, really, where is that? I don't know. It's like, to me, it's a very strange and unbelievable, beautiful thing to dream. And I think, like, when we play music, I'm also in my imagination, when I have a song like a Voyager for Carl Sagan, which is about like trips to space and stuff, I'm in space too. Mm-hmm. And I hope that people also, I think they have like their imagination. Everyone has his own imagination of what space travel is and stuff. And so we are all going through space, and that triggers a dream state. And this is when the music really hits. Because it's not about the notes. It's not about like, okay, I have A minor, I have a fifth, I have a third, I have a D. This is just like technical, grammatical stuff. You know, it's not about that. It's about like the dream that you carry into people, and your ability also for them to like create their own dreams while the music is happening. Because also I do a lot of theme scoring, not enough, but I do some. And I love theme scoring. I think naturally I connect to the films very, very quickly because I think that music is intrinsically film scoring. Mm-hmm. Like whether it's on a media, like a movie, whether it's a photo, whether it's a place where you're at, or whether it's in your own head and your own dream and your own imagination, you are constantly scoring something. Music is like in a film scoring, it gives flavor to a scene. And here it gives flavor to the dream, to the imagination, and it gives flavor to life. Because otherwise, what is it? A bunch of sounds that are like put on an electronic device? Doesn't make sense. But we crave music. We listen to music. We put music in every aspect of our life because we like to score our life. Mm. Because naturally, that's what we do. And this is inseparable. Music is inseparable like that as a film scoring entity from our like everyday life. We our own inner complete true nature. We cannot separate music from us. That's it.
1: Stefan Rembaud and Roy here, and Dave Kane is with me. 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Another piece of music?
0: Yeah. Why don't we play Nuage by Django Reinhardt? It's a classic, you know?
1: Yep.
0: I'm going to play a classic right now.
1: Okay.
0: Nuage means the clouds in French.

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0: Ain't done something.
1: That's Stefan Rumble and playing this morning, and Roy playing today in the studio live. And I should mention you were talking about scoring movies. You had, of course, famously scored Woody Allen's a couple of his movies, including that great Midnight in Paris. And where I remember when you first came in here after you had done that and you were here, and I said something about, so did you watch the movie and did you see it in the movie? And you said, yeah, I didn't know when it was going to come up, but it came up and all of a sudden became the theme song for this one character whenever that character came in. And they played it throughout the movie and you were like, wow, I can't believe it wasn't there that much. But it was really cool to see that. And that's such a wonderful score that you've made for Midnight in Paris, and also for Vicky Cristina Barcelona, right?
2: Yeah. I also had a scene in Magic in the Moonlight.
1: Okay.
2: But the scene has been cut, unfortunately, but I was playing in there, and I had a little line and stuff like that.
1: Oh, you were actually in the movie, too.
2: Yeah.
1: Oh, great.
2: And then I also did the whole score for Rifkin's Festival.
1: Mm-hmm. Wow, that must be interesting, doing scores and sort of seeing the scenes and getting, well, you sort of had that feel when you did Barb's in Brooklyn and you did a song about, well, actually, that Midnight in Paris came from there too, right?
2: Yeah, but with Woody Allen, it's different because he wants songs that he's going to put himself.
1: Mm-hmm.
2: So you have to imagine the movie, because he doesn't like to work with composers who watch the movie and score scene by scene and stuff like that. I know he doesn't really like that. And so for me, when I work with him, it's great because I don't need to see the film. I need to like imagine his film, and then I score like imaginary scenes and stuff like that. And he knows if it goes well on his movie, and he always target it like properly, you know? So I just send him songs and I think of like a kind of scene and a kind of song, and I send it to him and he uses it or not. You know, he said, no, this I won't have no use, or this is great. Yeah, I will definitely use that. And I just send him songs one by one until he has everything he needs. You know what I mean? And I love that. It's a great process because I'm scoring an imaginary Woody Allen movie that exists only in my head, you know? And I think this is wonderful. It's another wonderful thing to do too, you know?

0: that's great.
1: That number was just dreamy. That was just dream-inducing, you know, what you were talking about, getting into that state, you know, like a higher consciousness. So I'm just watching the fluidity of your fingers on the frets there, and I'm like, wow, great stuff, great stuff.
2: Thank you so much.
1: Yeah. Très bien.
0: And I just throw in some French here.
1: Yeah, yeah. Right? All the French I know I learned from Pepe Le Pew. So.
2: Yeah, this is French too. The route.
1: The
2: la route. La route means the road.
1: Yeah.
2: But the road, like, it can be the road, like a physical road, but it can also be like a way somewhere.
1: Yeah, this is the route to musical experiences.
2: Mm-hmm.
1: Here.
0: Mm-hmm. And you can help us on that route by becoming a sustaining member and joining right now at 800-295-9994 online at theroot.org. And we are looking for sustaining members, or increase your sustaining membership by $2 a month, and you'll be added to that total at the end. If we get to 250 today, we get an extra $25,000 thanks to...
1: Well, we're more than a third of the way there. Mark in Churchville is our latest new monthly sustainer, and we have other people who have added to their current sustaining status, so that's awesome. Whatever you can spare is usable. Even if you only do $5 a month, $60 a year, that's chump change, but we can use it. Keeping the lights on, getting paper for the copiers and things like that. It all goes to keeping this wonderful radio station on the air and serving our listeners who appreciate music and appreciate live and local hosts and appreciate the chance to hear live performers in the studio. You're not going to get it anywhere else. 800-295-9994.
0: And Stefan and Roy here playing live for us this morning. They are, again, at Love and Cup tonight at 8 o'clock with the entire quartet. Quartet, right?
2: Yes, quartet, two guitar, bass, drums.
0: Okay. And today or tomorrow at 8 o'clock and Sunday at noon. You guys want to do one more song?
2: Sure. And also I would like to mention that I'm doing a workshop, a guitar workshop, and more like a music workshop at Bernunzio's, you know, at the corner of like Eastman. It's going to be Saturday, tomorrow at 10 a.m. And it's open to everyone, whether you're like advanced player, beginner player, and even if you don't play the guitar, you know, because we're going to talk about principles of improvisation, maybe practice, maybe some harmony. I always craft my workshops on the spot with whoever is there. Mm-hmm. Because you know what? It's more about extracting things from people and giving them when they need one by one instead of like trying to impose something. So it's always like that, like improvised, but in a good way. You know what I mean? Because I have a set of things to be taught. And either we need one or the other and stuff. So it's always great. Those workshops are always great. So I encourage anyone who's interested in learning more about Django and the gypsies and that way of playing music and stuff to come over at 10 a.m. on Saturday. We're going to be...
0: Bernunzio's East Avenue right there downtown.
2: Yeah. And otherwise, Loving Cup tonight, 8 p.m. Mm-hmm. Tomorrow, 8 p.m. And I think... we should finish probably. Do you want us to play Bistro Fada, the song I wrote for Midnight in Paris? We were mentioning it, so maybe we should do it.
0: Oh, sure.
2: Okay.
0: Okay.

0: Nice.
1: Man. Stefan Rumble and Roy playing for us. The quartet tonight at 8 o'clock at Love and Cup, and tomorrow night at 8 o'clock, and Sunday at noon. It's always a treat, Stefan. It's always a treat.
2: Thank you, Scott.
0: That just had me smiling the whole time.
1: And thanks for joining us, too, Roy. I appreciate it.
3: Thanks for having us.
0: Great music.
1: So, yeah, we are here. Have a great time tonight at Love and Cup. I hope maybe see you tonight. So
2: okay, great. Thank you for having us.
1: Yep.
2: And I hope you're gonna get a lot of people subscribing to your wonderful, amazing radio and shows and stuff. So thank you.
1: You're very welcome. Again, we are in our fall membership drive here at The Root at WITH and WRUR, 800-295-9994. Dave Kane along with me.
0: Yes.
1: You can find out more about it at theroot.org.
0: Yeah, you can, three songs that we just heard, notwithstanding, you can find out all the selections on the WRUR webpage where we put the artist and the album and the title, so you can look for them if you are so inclined and intrigued. Thanks to Marcia and Walworth, became a monthly sustainer. And again, Roy Josefowicz, our Leadership Circle member, has $25,000 that he's dangling in front of us if we can nail 250 either new sustaining memberships or current sustainers who can add a minimum of $2. So let's do it, and thank you, Joseph.
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0: Another birthday today is Jackson Browne. It would have been John Lennon's, 86th today, huh?
1: Yeah, yeah.
0: And Jackson Browne turns, I don't know what, today, something we're up there. And tomorrow is John Prine's birthday, John Prine tribute show tonight and tomorrow at Abilene. And I thought it was a child from Jackson Browne's For Every Man and Modern Man from Arcade Fire. We are, again, in our October membership drive. Thanks to Stefan Rumble and Roy for coming in, playing some songs for us live. And thanks to Dave Kane for coming in. Dave,
1: nah, you don't got to thank me. I love doing this.
0: I always appreciate you coming in and doing this.
1: It's, you know, being retired, I got lots of time where even if I had something scheduled, I'd do that some other time. I'm going to be on the radio and talk to our friends. Almost at the halfway point of meeting the goal of 250 new sustainers or new contribution amounts. 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We don't have to listen to anybody. No, you must play this one six times a day. No, we'll do that if we want to, but I can't imagine we'd have any reason to. But nonetheless, we have the freedom to do that if we wouldn't do that, but nonetheless, it's this is why I love coming in here. We have a great time. You have musicians come in and play. You get to talk with the listeners who are calling, and yeah, you know, I'd be lying if I said I didn't miss this aspect of the radio, which is why I stay connected to WRUR in spite of all the, you know, restraining orders and things. But that, you know, I've got good attorneys. So before we finish today, I did want to acknowledge three more musical treasures that we have. Earlier we heard Paul McCartney, who's still putting out such compelling, awesome work. Let us not forget Robert Plant, the Rolling Stones, and Stevie Wonder. And that's what I will play for you in the next set. We will have a new song from Stevie Wonder, that's 50 years old. In the middle, I will play for you just a fantastic Rolling Stones song. And I'm starting off with another brand new one from good old Robert Plant and his band Saving Grace. They are getting critical acclaim, sold out shows everywhere. As a matter of fact, Robert Plant and his band Saving Grace have appeared on both Tiny Desk concerts and also on NPR's World Cafe, another fantastic show. Happy 35th anniversary to them. And the hosts, Raina Duris and Stefan Kaleo, do a fantastic job. 35 years, that's a lot of stuff to listen to. Robert Plant's Saving Grace has a new EP that is out today. It is called All That Glitters. This was previously released on vinyl for the last record store day, and it follows the release of the album Saving Grace. This is new from Robert Plant and Saving Grace. It is called The Blackest Crow. It's on Open Tunings on The Root.

0: Oh, man. You're listening to Open Tunings on the Root WRUR in Rochester, WITH in Ithaca. And I don't know about you. I would anticipate, though, that like myself, you hear the unmistakable, indubitably wonderful sound of Stevie Wonder, his singing, the groove. Just makes me smile, and I find it hard to keep my body from moving. That is a brand new old song. You might have heard that Stevie's landmark album, Songs in the Key of Life, 50th anniversary, and he's undertaking a tour and playing it from start to finish. Just so many amazing songs on that, multi-Grammy awards, and on the 28th of September, Stevie released a four-song EP, four songs that were recorded during the sessions for Songs in the Key of Life, but left off, and they are out in celebration. Stevie Wonder of the EP said, quote, "We've lived with Songs in the Key of Life for 50 years, but there's still more to hear. We didn't add these songs to the album, but they were part of what I was feeling and discovering as we made it." And that was called I'm Into Living from Stevie Wonder. In the middle, Rolling Stones. I'm telling you right now, do not count the Stones out. The last album, Hackney Diamonds, fantastic. The new one, Foreign Tongues, even more fantastic. One of the keys to that is they have a very young producer who kind of cracked the whip, and they cut this album in less than a month's time. And there's still more. Foreign Tongues and Ringing Hollow, with the excellent slide and pedal steel from Ronnie Wood. And Robert Plant and Saving Grace, a brand new EP out today called All That Glitters. And we heard The Blackest Crow. As I mentioned, they've appeared on Tiny Desk Concert and also on NPR's World Cafe. Of Robert Plant's music, NPR Music says, quote, "restrained and profoundly beautiful folk, blues, and roots music." Pretty much sums it up. Sums up that we need your sums to help us sustain what we do here at The Root, which we know you enjoy, and we hope that you can part with a couple of bucks to help us keep this little thing going here, live and local, with all kinds of great music. 800-295-9994. Sustaining members are always welcome. And if you're always already a sustaining member, thank you. And won't you please consider adding another $2 to your monthly payout to us. And if we get to 250, we will unlock $25K from Leadership Circle member Ralph Josefowitz. 1-800-295-9994.
1: 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Yeah. But live, local.
0: Can't beat it.
1: Curated by our hosts. It's great. Hannah's on in a couple hours. She'll be on from 2 to 6 today. And tonight it's Tony Brown. All brought to you. No, tonight it's Scott Wallace.
0: Friday. Scott Wallace with Rejuvenation
1: Friday.
0: All day.
1: Oh my God, it's Friday.
0: I know, me too. I forgot.
1: Wow. Yeah. So
0: when you're retired, every day is Saturday.
1: All brought to you by membership dollars. Like,
0: yes.
1: At times like this, you can go to theroot.org online, or you can go to 800-295-9994 and pledge your support there. Greatly appreciated. We're looking for new sustainers or an upgrade of $2 a month on sustaining. A couple more songs here. This is Elvis Costello.

0: Elvis Costello there from his breakthrough album, My Aim Is True. I saw something posted by him. He's doing a retrospective of that.
1: Mm-hmm.
0: Pay It Back. And we're here to ask you to maybe pay it back a bit or pay in advance to keep this going.
1: Pay it forward.
0: Pay it forward.
1: Thank you.
0: Pay it forward. Dave Kane here with me. I'm Scott Regan. Open tunings just for another few minutes here. Our fall membership drive closing up at noon for this show. It continues throughout the day, and we're hoping for 250 new sustainers or upgraded sustainers before we get to 6 o'clock.
1: Yeah, it's a very enviable position to be financially able to present a challenge like this. Ralph Josefowicz stepping up with possible 25K if we make that. So for people, again, who are in the enviable position of having that kind of money to donate to good causes, I mean, Ralph certainly thinks that we are a good and deserving cause, and he's doing what he can in a big way to help spread the gospel of, you know, what the Root is all about, and underscoring the importance of a live and local radio station that really is in touch with their audience and not worried about focus groups and research of music, just trusted people who know their music and know their town. And I know for a fact that the people who listen appreciate it. They don't appreciate being written off as, you know, just a market where we'll pipe somebody else in who, you know, calls towns Lima and Charlotte and Riga, you know. They don't know. And we do. And we know that this is a very special community in terms of music, whether it's supporting a local music scene or live and local radio stations like The Root and Scott's long time stewardship of Open Tunings and all the other great hosts and shows that are offered. I mean, Rejuvenation and Blacks and Blues have been running forever. Just two of the highlights.
0: I mentioned Hannah's on from 2 to 6 every day. And I understand you'll be sitting in.
1: Yes, Hannah's not in next week, so I have graciously accepted the invite to come in on Wednesday and Thursday afternoon next week. And I'll get to play a bunch of the songs that we didn't get to today and lots of others. Very excited about that. Very excited.
0: So don't forget, Tuesday and Wednesday, you said?
1: Wednesday and Thursday.
0: Wednesday and Thursday, okay. And we are going until 6 o'clock tonight with our fall membership drive. Again, we're looking for new sustaining members or sustaining members to just upgrade their level by $2 a month. It's greatly appreciated and goes a long way. And thanks. We'll have, if we get to 250 of you, we will have an extra
1: almost halfway there.
0: $25,000.
1: Yeah.
0: That's a lot of money.
1: And real quick, big thanks and heartfelt gratitude to Sarah Wilcheski, who has been behind the dynamo, behind all of these pledge drives, and this is going to be her final one before she retires and heads for the hills of the Adirondacks.
0: Yeah.
1: Thank you, Sarah.
0: Sarah Nyack Lake. And you are listening to Member Supported 88.5 WRUR FM and HD Rochester, 90.1 WITH FM and HD 1 Ithaca. Thanks to Stefan Rumble for coming in today.
2: That was great.
0: And he is tonight at Love and Cup and tomorrow and Sunday. And I can't thank enough our listeners who have called in support all week and this morning. And thank you in advance if you're going to do that in a little while. And Dave Kane, thanks for stopping
1: Always
0: in.
1: My pleasure,
0: this
1: you know. Thank you.
0: Great listening to your selections. This has been Open Tunings. I'm Scott Regan. And the number, once again, 800-295-9994. And thanks for listening today.
1: Have a great weekend.

0: Brittany Howard says Alabama Shake's new album, their first in over a decade, was spurred by a surprise reunion show in 2024, where they felt the magic of playing their old songs together again.
1: It was definitely like riding a bike. First things first, you got to get on the bike, find your balance, and then things start coming back to you. And I think it was a lot like that.
0: Coming up, Alabama Shakes discuss how that reunion rekindled their chemistry and inspired them to make their new record, I Must Be Dreaming. And guitarist Heath Fogg shares their mission with their new music.
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0: Alabama Shakes, today. I'm Raina Duras. This is World Cafe.

You can also find World Cafe on Instagram at World Cafe. Follow along there. Leave us a comment. Always love to hear from you. Here's Brandi Carlile, Broken Horses.

So happy to be here with you today on World Cafe. I hope you are having a good one. I'm Raina Duris with a big conversation from Alabama Shakes coming up in just a little bit. I'm going to warm you up for that with songs from a few of the artists Alabama Shakes front person Brittany Howard has shouted out as influences of hers over the years. We're going to start with a cover of Led Zeppelin by Alabama Shakes themselves. They performed this when they visited the cafe back in 2012, but this recording did not air in the original broadcast of that interview. So it's a rare one. Here it is, Alabama Shakes, How Many More Times, covering Led Zeppelin on World Cafe.

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0: Prince, When You Were Mine. Before that, Nina Simone, Sea Lion Woman, and Alabama Shakes covering Led Zeppelin. How many more times? Live for the World Cafe back there. Prince, Nina Simone, Led Zeppelin. All artists Brittany Howard of Alabama Shakes has noted as influences for her. You'll hear a brand new conversation with Alabama Shakes just a minute away here on World Cafe.
1: 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And it's also made possible by our listener members of The Root. Michael Black with you on the final day of the World Cafe during this membership drive that you've been hearing all week. And we are in a very special place because we have an opportunity to have a really big thing happen if we get 250 total sustainers today, as well as sustaining members who actually will increase their gift. We will be able to unlock an additional $25,000 thanks to the generosity of Ralph Josefowitz, who is a longtime Leadership Circle member. He wants to encourage you to support The Root, and when you do that, you are able to keep the music playing in a bigger way. I'll give you the information, 585-454-6300. Online at theroot.org, click the support button, and then you'll be helping us to not only unlock that pledge, but when you become a sustainer, you also get other benefits, PBS Passport, some other things that you can take advantage of. And sustaining just means you take that donation and it's, you split it out every month. And the only caveat is it's automatic until you tell us to change it, stop it, or suspend it and then restart it. It's all in your control. So it's a great way. It's a convenient way. It's like budgeting for your internet or maybe your cell phone. It's all part of a way that we can really see where the money is coming from and be able to budget and make plans.

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1: Hey, this is World Cafe. I'm Marina Duras. Is there a group of friends in your life where you know them so well that you can go long spans of time without seeing each other or talking, but when you do get together, you just fall right back into it? That's kind of how it felt for Alabama Shakes. Coming up, I'll be talking to Alabama Shakes front person Brittany Howard, guitarist Heath Fogg, and bassist Zach Cockrell about how they reunited to make their first new album together in 11 years called I Must Be Dreaming. They'll talk about the initial spark that got them back into the studio, about how things have changed since their last album, Sound and Color, in 2015, and how things have also kind of stayed the same. First, play you one of the new songs from I Must Be Dreaming. Here's Alabama Shakes, Tea Time on World Cafe.

0: That is the opening track to Alabama Shake's new album, I Must Be Dreaming. On World Cafe, I'm Rena Duris, joined by Alabama Shake's Brittany Howard, Heath Fogg, and Zach Cockrell today. Welcome back to the World Cafe, guys.
1: Thank you for having us.
0: It's been a long time since you were here. I think the last time you were all here was 2012 on World Cafe. So great to have you back. Excited to talk to you about everything that's going on. But I wanted to start with Tea Time because not only does it open the album, but also I've heard, Brittany, that it's one of your favorite songs on the record. And I wanted to ask you, what about that song is so special to you?
2: Oh, I think there's several things that are special to me about that song. I think just how it came about was really, magical to me. We had Paul Horton come in and do a key part with, like, flute pads, and it turned into this, like, medieval-sounding song, and I was like, oh, that kind of feels like, you know, what we're going through now as a society, like the haves and have-nots, and people wanting more but kind of treated like serfs, and I was like, I actually have a lot to say about that. And it kind of connected this idea that rings true throughout time, which is just about creating a place of peace within yourself so you can, outside of yourself, have space to create and to commune and, hopefully to build a better day. And I think the rising of the melody really connects somewhere deep in me, maybe to my soul, that feels so true. And there's just a purity to it that, I'm really proud of.
0: Let's talk about beginning again, because this reunion sort of started taking shape, I guess, in 2024 when you did what was supposed to be a one-off benefit show at a brewery in Tuscaloosa. Brittany, you got the original call to play the show, is that right? And then you brought the whole band in. Could you tell us about bringing them into it?
2: Well, yeah, we had this buddy, and he lives in Tuscaloosa, he owns a brewery, and COVID hit the brewery really hard, as it did many businesses. And he basically was like, yeah, I'm going to have a fundraiser. I'd love if you come play. And this fellow was particularly important to all of us, especially when we started as a band. One of the first places we could play our original music was down in Tuscaloosa. And he was just one of those guys that was in the music scene and made sure everybody felt welcome in town and took care of us. And of course, when I got that call, I was like, yeah, absolutely. But he means a lot to these guys too. And so I was like, hey, y'all want to go help? And we're like, yeah. And we kind of set it up like a surprise.
0: Yeah, how did you surprise everyone?
3: So I mean, it was billed as Britney's thing. So, you know, as far as we knew, everyone for the most part was just expecting Brit, except there was a full stage of gear out there. She was supposed to be playing acoustic, but we had drums and amps and everything else. So I don't know how much of a secret it was to Bo, who was the guy, but I don't know, Brit came out and played a few songs. And then she said, oh, wait, I forgot something. And then ran off stage. And then the plan was for all of us to come back when she walked out on stage. And it was really special. It was very fun.
0: When you actually went back and started revisiting those Alabama Shake songs together for the first time in a long time, what did you maybe notice about them? Because you would have, I guess you haven't played them together in a while. And you had to go back and start playing them again. What was it like going back to them?
2: I think one thing I noticed was, you know, I haven't played those songs in so long, what a peculiar guitar player I was.
0: Really?
2: Yeah, I was like, I don't know why I did it this way, or you know what I mean? Yeah. I don't know why I played in this position and only half the chord. But it makes sense when we started playing together that Heath is playing the other half of the chord. I'm filling in the top harmonics. It all kind of made sense when we got together and heard ourselves back. But, I mean, it was definitely like riding a bike. First things first, you got to get on a bike. Find your balance, and then things start coming back to you. And I think it was a lot like that.
0: There was something that you said in an interview, Brittany. You said, it felt great, especially to do songs like Hold On Again, but it feels different playing them in this time period that we're in. Why does it feel different? What feels different about it?
2: Well, I feel like when I wrote the lyrics to that song, I was singing Hold On, and it was kind of about holding on to oneself so that, you know, maybe you didn't like the job you were at, or maybe you didn't like the position you were in life. I was kind of coming from a position of that, like just hang on and wait until, you know, you see a better day. But I feel like now that I'm older and wiser and have had more experience in life, I feel like it means something maybe a little deeper similar, but I feel like the older I get, the more I think about more people, not just like myself, like, oh, you know, I'm young and I hope I can make it one day. It was more just like, I hope us as a people, as a society, as a generation, I hope that we can improve the world enough that we could all get to experience a better day and we all get to dream again, you know, kind of like that. It's kind of what it means to me nowadays.
0: Yeah. I'm going to play a bit of Hold On. This is Alabama Shakes on World Cafe.

0: That's Hold On from Alabama Shake's debut album, Boys and Girls. It's World Cafe. I'm Miranda Duras here with Brittany Heath and Zach from the band. So you have this, you play this benefit show. You guys go on a reunion tour. At what point after you started playing together again did you realize, okay, wait, we're making an actual album here?
1: I don't know. The timeline's a little hazy now, if I'm being honest. It almost seemed like it started happening at the same time. You know, we kind of planned this tour. And then we thought, well, if we're going to do a tour, maybe we should have some new music. Maybe a song or two or EP or whatever. And once we were in the studio, it didn't seem like it took very long to the point we started thinking about making a record.
0: Yeah. And Zach, it was a lot of your demos that you all used as a jumping off point this time. How long had you been working on these demos?
2: I mean, it's been over a couple of years, probably, just things I would do for fun, really. Not really anything in mind. And then, yeah, just anytime we get stuck, just pull up something and see if it sparked an idea or whatever. So
0: they weren't, like, intended to be Alabama Shake songs when you were first working on them?
2: No. It ended up coming in handy, but no, it was just kind of just something to do.
0: Yeah.
2: You know?
0: Yeah, just keep a whole bunch of emergency demos in case you need them.
2: Yeah, I guess so.
0: In the past, this was a little bit different than how it used to work or how it had worked before. I know, Brittany, often you would bring in a lot of the ideas or blueprints for songs. How did it feel letting somebody else kind of lead the way?
3: Oh, really good. Yeah, it felt great because, well, I didn't know what to do. And that is kind of like a fun feeling. It's like a challenge. Like, oh, this didn't come from my head, you know? And that's kind of a fun place to journey together, to figure out how to put all of ourselves together. I don't know. I think it was like really, really fun.
0: I feel like it would be really freeing in a way. Like you just get to try stuff.
3: Yeah, it was freeing. And it was also like, it was like a challenging because I was like, oh, I've never sang on a song like this before. I don't know where to come from. And that was cool. It put me in a position of like, I have to explore to figure out how to do this.
0: Yeah. I know when we talked last about your solo album, What Now? We talked about you hitting stuff with a PVC pipe or like playing a garbage can with a bag in it. And you were talking about how it felt so spontaneous and it felt so, again, free. What do you think you have taken from those experiences of working on those solo records back into the process of doing an Alabama Shakes record?
3: I feel like every time I walk into the studio, I really don't know what's about to happen. And I think that can be a potentially scary and anxiety-ridden situation to be in. But I feel like doing those kind of just, you know, taught me through experience. Like, you know, you're gonna figure something out. Then, you know, don't give up. Keep pushing through it. Something's going to come out the other side. And I think it was just that confidence that experience brings, yeah.
0: I want to play the song Time next because I think it kind of gets that idea of coming in, not knowing exactly what you're going to get and coming out with something really cool. Take us into the room and talk about recording Time.
3: We had so much of the song, like the idea. And then I feel like the other half, we just didn't know.
1: It was the three of us and Noah Bond, just in a live room, kind of similar to this, actually, and just working through the song, filling it out. And then, you know, we would try different things at the end, different segues into, like, some sort of outro section. And then at some point, we were like, let's just vamp on it and see what happens. And then it turned out to be, like, a jam that we don't normally put stuff like that on a record, but felt really fun in the moment and glad we kept it.
0: Let's listen to it. This is Alabama Shakes with Time on World Cafe.

0: Alabama Shakes with Time. That's a song from their first album together in more than a decade. After a quick break, they will talk about keeping their new music fresh, but still distinctly them. That's next on World Cafe.
1: And more Alabama Shakes coming up in just a moment. You're not going to miss a thing. It's great to hear Brittany Howard and the rest of the band talking about their new album, as well as hearing the different aspects of their career. Of course, Brittany Howard, a dynamic singer, and had a solo album out. It's what the World Cafe does so well, and we're very happy that listeners have wanted the program and have supported the program in the past. That's why it's here. Now we're asking you, if you are not a member, to actually become a member today and donate to keep the World Cafe on the air and all our other great programs, including the Tiny Desk Show that we just added not that long ago. And I will tell you off the bat, if you're a Tiny Desk fan, you'll want to stay tuned to hear what I'm saying, because you have an opportunity to go see a Tiny Desk concert taping in person at National Public Radio with airfare, hotels, and all the shebang that goes with it. 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You can increase it. You can decrease it. You can suspend it. You can stop it. It's all in your control. It's just a convenient way to budget for you, but also help us have a budget as well. And when we do get 250 new sustainers, or if you already are a sustainer, and we thank you for that, you can increase that, and actually that will go towards that 250 member goal today, and we will unlock $25,000 thanks to Ralph Josefowicz, who wants to encourage you to become a member of The Root. 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
0: Welcome back to World Cafe. I'm Raina Duras. Alabama Shakes' new album, I Must Be Dreaming, is their first together since 2015. Today, the band is here with me to talk about it. I'm joined by Brittany Howard, Heath Fogg, and Zach Cockrell.
2: When you're coming back to a band for the first time after so long, and this band that had great success, what kind of conversations are you having about who you are now versus who you were then? How do you make sure that you're making something that is new, but is still rooted in that band and that feeling?
3: I think that we just kind of do like we always do, what we've always done, which is just like what you've been listening to. And then we listen to that. And it's like, oh, that kind of reminds me of this. What have you been listening to? I think just having that curiosity about what we've been listening to, what we're inspired by. I think we always start there. And that's how we started this time, too. And I think when we get into it and we all try to meet each other, I feel like that's kind of where any newness shows up. Because, you know, we've all been progressing as people and as musicians all along the way this whole time. So I feel like when we got back together, it was just kind of that same curiosity between each other.
2: I have read that when you guys started writing the songs on this album, that you weren't really feeling like writing. And so I'm wondering why you were drawn to music to calm you down at that point.
3: Oh, my goodness. I think there's just a lot going on, period, in my life, in the world. I think there's just, like, so much going on. I felt like I didn't need any, like, lyrics to steer me how to feel. I think I was just like, I just need, like, spirit music, meditation music to kind of chill out. And I think when it came to writing songs again, it was almost like, I don't know. It's like, you know, when you have, like, a bunch of laundry in a corner and you don't want to fold it. It's kind of like that. It's like the next step. You got to take the step near the laundry chair and pick up a shirt and start folding it. It was kind of like, I don't want to look at these feelings. I don't want to look at these emotions. I don't want to look at these fears. I don't want to look at any of this stuff. I'm just trying to chill. And I feel like that's kind of what I meant by that. It's just like, okay, like I got to get in this mindset to be creative and push through all the laundry.
2: Yeah. I'm Raina Duras, right now joined by Brittany Heath and Zach of Alabama Shakes. They have a new album called I Must Be Dreaming. We're going to hear the song American Dream next. And it began, as several of the songs on the album did, as a demo from Zach. Zach, could you tell us a little bit about the original demo version?
4: I think it was pretty similar to what we ended up with. I just remember doing it one day and I sent it to her and I think within like a couple hours, she sent back pretty well the vocal that's on the record, I think. If I remember right, it's been a long time, but does that sound right?
3: Yeah. Yeah, you sent it to me as I was pulling in my driveway, and I was like, oh, I love the bass line. I love the mood. So it was like one of those things where I was just like, oh, I know what to do, you know?
2: Yeah. Yeah, I'm glad that you brought that up, because my next question was to you and Heath, what were the feelings that you got listening to this demo?
5: What I heard was like well-arranged, moving piece of music. You know, by the time I heard it, it felt like almost a complete picture. So when to recreate it in the studio, it was just like bringing energy to it, you know, make it expressive, but the bones of the song were there. Mm-hmm.
2: And when it came to writing the lyrics, Brittany, obviously the lyrics to this song, they're topical, they're powerful. Why do you think this music brought that out for you?
3: To me, the music felt kind of like dank, dark, kind of like, I don't know, how do I say this? Swampy.
2: Swampy, yeah.
3: And I was like, I don't know. It hit me in the feels because I was like, I'm feeling kind of swampy and confused myself right now. And it was kind of about the state of society and kind of talking about the same problems that's really kind of pestered us as a country for decades. And when you say that, decades, like it makes you feel a certain type of way. Like, why can't we answer these questions? Why can't we resolve these issues? And it just hit me in a certain way that day. And I was mad about some stuff. And so when I heard the bass line and when I felt how emotional the track felt to me, I was just like, I just knew what I wanted to talk about.
2: Well, let's take a listen to American Dream from Alabama Shakes on World Cafe.

0: On World Cafe, I'm Rena Durris, joined by Brittany Howard, Heath Fogg, and Zach Cockrell of Alabama Shakes, talking about their new album, I Must Be Dreaming. That song that we just heard, American Dream, contains the line that became the title of the album, I Must Be Dreaming. Could you tell me about that lyric and why it felt like the right phrase to encapsulate or represent the whole record?
1: I mean, to me, I guess it has a double meaning. I must be dreaming because I'm looking out at the world we're living in, and I'm like, wow, look at these problems we got, and look at everything that's going on. It feels so unprecedented, and it feels scary. It feels big, and sometimes make you feel a little powerless. And you're just like, I can't believe the world I woke up in today, you know. And then on the other side, it's like, I count my blessings. I'm grateful for what I do have and what I am in control of. And as small as simple little things, like one of the flowers you planted has its first bloom and a butterfly is sitting on the petal, you know, something so tiny, so small, making someone laugh, making someone smile, seeing people help each other. And those things are all so beautiful, and you can bask and say like, wow, I must be dreaming. This is a beautiful place to live in. So it's kind of like a double meaning. And I feel like the content inside of that reflects that. You know, I have some beautiful love songs I've written, and I've also penned some songs that are very angry, and I've also penned some songs that are very hopeful.
0: Yeah. Heath, Zach, what does the idea of dreaming, when it comes to this album, like, how do you think about that and how it ties into the music you've made here?
2: I think what Britt was saying, like, in dark, there's light, in light, there's dark, you know, in a dream, like in a real dream when you're asleep, it's these little moments, you know, these short stories. Nothing lasts forever, you know, whether that's good or bad. So it's like, live in the moment. And, you know, I'm optimistic on most things in life, but it's like, always hopeful, you know, always dreaming. It's a lot of meanings in it, I think. But the double meaning is definitely a part of it.
3: Any dream is like a little spooky or a little sweet or whatever, you know. It's, I haven't thought too much about it, but proud to get it out under any title.
0: Well, you know, when the first time I listened to it, I listened to it like laying on my couch with headphones on. Sun was coming through the window, and I found at times that it was kind of like hypnotic, that there's a sort of psychedelic trippiness to a lot of the production, to a lot of the beats that you're using. And I know that they did start a lot of them as demos, but obviously the way that the finished product came out, it's very cohesive. How were you thinking about the atmosphere that you were trying to create when you were putting this together?
1: I think landscape's always important to us when it comes to music. Some things are better said simply, and are more powerful that way. And sometimes you want to create an entire environment so that whatever lyrically I'm talking about, the landscape matches it, and you can kind of put someone in that small little world, which is one of the songs.
0: I'm Rena Durris, right now joined by Brittany, Heath, and Zach of Alabama Shakes. They have a new album called I Must Be Dreaming. We're going to circle back a little bit to the idea of America and where we're at right now, because I want to end today with the song I Feel Hope Coming. And Heath, you've said that it came from such a joyful moment of collaboration, and this song exemplifies everything I love about this band being reborn. How so?
2: I think we all need hope, you know? It's something we all look for all the time. You know, it's like, if we can give people hope in any way, I think that's something that I would be really proud of, you know? And it's like, that maybe it means different things to different people, but that song does give me hope. Like, as soon as Britt started singing it, I felt that. Like, to me, that word is like a catalyst for everything that comes after it, you know? And I think sometimes it starts by just saying it out loud.
0: What gives you hope right now?
1: I think people doing things for each other, just out of the kindness of their own heart. I think getting out of this individualist mindset and just want to be good to each other, and not just like lip service, but actually taking action to do things for each other. And even getting outside and just saying hi to your neighbor is kind of radical at this point, which is crazy to say. But I think we've gotten so far away from just community. I'm not saying it's anybody's fault or like that's bad. I'm just saying, like, it's nice to return to, instead of materialism, it's like humanism. think that gives me hope.
0: Is there anything else that you guys would like to tell us about the song, I Feel Hope Coming, before we hear it to finish off?
1: Yeah, I Feel Hope Coming. The title to me reflects people being fed up with what is, what's been going on, kind of seeing things for what they are. And I think, first off, hearing people use their voice, seeing people teach each other, seeing people come together around a commonality of everyone getting some of the pie, you know what I'm saying? And everyone being able to progress and have this pursuit of happiness and seeing people protect one another. That's what this song is about.
0: I Feel Hope Coming, Alabama Shakes on World Cafe.

0: I Feel Hope coming from Alabama Shakes. That is from their new album, I Must Be Dreaming. I've been talking to Brittany Howard, Heath Fogg, and Zach Cockrell about that record today. Thank you guys for being here and for doing your part to create that community and bring people together and for music and to enjoy music and experience it together. It means a lot. We're so happy to have you back.
1: Thank you. Oh, yeah. Thank you so much for having us.
2: 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I'm Raina Duris. 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
4: 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And we got some great things coming up in the next hour. You're not going to miss any of that as we continue. And we're going to be talking also in this hour about the breakthrough record that established Selena as a megastar. And that's very interesting hearing that. And we're going to have some information about the record and hearing also some recordings as well in the next hour. You're not going to miss a thing. But right now, it's important that we ask you to support the programming you hear each and every day on The Root. 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You're automatically taken care of in that arrangement. You're in total full control of that. It just makes it convenient for you and convenient for us. 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
0: You're listening to The World Cafe. I'm Raina Duris, joined by World Cafe producer Miguel Perez. And today we are closing out our Hispanic Heritage Month series, Before the Breakthrough. We spent the month looking at the records that came before a Latin American artist's big breakthrough. We've talked about Shakira, Daddy Yankee, and last week, Los Lobos. Today we are talking about the queen of Tejano music, Selena.

0: That's the title track from Selena's album, Dreaming of You. Miguel, this story is different from the others we've covered this month. Tell us why.
1: Well, because Selena never lived to see her own breakthrough. She was fatally shot, murdered in March of 1995. She was just 23 years old. And this album and this song, Dreaming of You, came out 4 months later. It debuted at number one on the Billboard 200. It's still one of the only mostly Spanish language albums to ever do that. And, you know, since that time, the album's gone like 62 times platinum. It's like still the best selling Latin album in U.S. history. So it just left like a massive impact.
0: Could you tell us more about who Selena was before her passing?
1: Yeah, she was born Selena Quintanilla in 1971 in Lake Jackson, Texas. And her father had been a musician himself. And when he noticed his daughter had perfect pitch when she was like 6 years old, he started building a family band around her. So Selena started singing at her family's restaurant to entertain customers. And here's like the wild part to me. She was singing in Spanish for mostly Tejano audiences in Texas before she could actually speak Spanish. She,
0: what?
1: Like fluently. Yeah, she was learning through song and performance. And when the restaurant went under in the 80s, the Quintanilla family moved to Corpus Christi, where the family band started performing at weddings and quinceañeras, county fairs, wherever they could get Selena booked.
0: Okay. And so this song that we're going to hear, it's from them?
1: Yes. So this song is called Muñequito de Trapo. It's a very early track from Selena y Los Dinos. Take a listen.

0: That's Selena y Los Tinos, the family band from 1987. And Selena was still a teenager there. World Cafe producer Miguel Perez is with me, closing out our Hispanic Heritage Month series. I'm Rena Duris. So how did Selena, this teenager singing at weddings, become a star?
1: This is really a case of the stars aligning. So at the time, Tejano music, which is this fusion of Mexican and American musical traditions that originated around the U.S.-Texas border, was seeing a surge in popularity. This is around like the 80s. And it was also beginning to appeal to like country and rock fans in Texas and a little bit beyond that as well. So when Selena y Los Dinos debuted, she sort of felt like the anointed one.
0: Okay.
1: You know, this like figure who had so much potential and who, just this figure who had
0: so
1: much potential.
0: Who emerged like at the right time with the right talent.
1: Exactly. She very early on won Female Vocalist of the Year at the Tejano Music Awards around like 1987. She was just 15 years old, still a teenager. And then she kept on winning that award for like consecutive years afterwards. At this point, label executives are also starting to pay attention, seeing incredible star potential in young Selena. And she became the very first artist on the newly formed EMI Latin label. And then in 1992, she released one of her signature songs. It's called Como la Flor. And this is still one of the most important, I think, songs recorded by a Mexican-American artist.

0: Como la Flor from Selena, released in 1992. World Cafe producer Miguel Perez is with me, walking us through the records that came before Selena's breakthrough. It's the final installment of our four-part series, This Hispanic Heritage Month on World Cafe. Miguel, at this point, Selena is becoming a star. Just how big of a star?
1: I mean, Como la Flor and the album Entre a mi Mundo really put her on the map. You know, critics are paying attention now. Audiences outside of the Tejano genre are beginning to pay attention. And she's also starting to get attention in Mexico. You know, unlike some of the other artists that we've talked about, Selena's sort of working in the opposite direction. She started out in the U.S., and as her popularity is growing, she's getting more recognition in Latin America. And so around this time, 1994, she releases an even bigger album. It's called Amor Prohibido, and it produced like four number one hits on the Latin charts, and she was just, at this point, breaking attendance records at her concerts in Texas and at festivals. I mean, it just, the star just keeps growing at this point.

0: You just heard Amor Prohibido from Selena, 1994. And around that time, she is filling arenas. And most of America still has no idea who Selena is.
1: Exactly. She's seeing this massive success in the Latin market, in the Tejano genre. But at this point,

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1: So, you know, a toe in the door of Hollywood. Like, you can tell that her label is banking on this artist.
2: Yeah, so it's all looking extremely promising, and then tragically, everything changes.
1: Yeah. In March of 1995, she was shot and killed by Yolanda Saldivar, who was the president of her fan club and the manager of her clothing boutiques, during a meeting over allegations of embezzlement. And Selena was only 23 years old. And a few months after that, her label ended up releasing Dreaming of You, the album, built from those unfinished sessions that we were talking about, mixing her new English language material with some of her big Spanish language hits.
2: Yeah, and like you said at the beginning, you know, Selena is still a beloved artist. Could you tell us about her legacy after her passing?
1: Her legacy has grown to almost like mythic cult-like proportions at this point. You know, for one, I think immediately after her death, it was also sort of the death of Tejano music. Like, the genre was not able to bounce back in a significant way after Selena passed away. I think there are also so many other factors at play contributing to this, you know, enduring legacy, 30 plus years later. Of course, there's like the morbid fascination of wondering, you know, what might have happened, you know, with this young artist whose life was cut short. But I think the strength of her legacy also has to do with the film that came out in the 90s, in the late 90s, the biopic on her life that came out in 1997, where she's played by a then unknown Jennifer Lopez. I grew up watching that movie.
2: I can picture the cover right now. Like, you just say her name and I see the cover of that movie.
1: Yes, and same. And it just became sort of iconography, I think. And on top of that, you know, I grew up in Texas, where Selena's legacy, I think, is especially like present. You'll see her on murals, and, you know, her life and her music is still like continuously and constantly celebrated. So I think she endures because of how heartbreaking it was for her community, you know, not just fans of Tejano music, but for Chicanos in the U.S. who like saw this like star and saw the potential that she had. You know, we'll always wonder, like, what if? But but I think the music that we do have speaks for itself.
2: What song are you going to finish us off with today?
1: I'm going to round things out with I Could Fall in Love. It's from Dreaming of You.

0: Selena, I Could Fall in Love. World Cafe producer Miguel Perez has been with me today and every week for our Hispanic Heritage Month series before the breakthrough. We're closing it out looking at Selena's career. Thank you so much for all of this, Miguel. It's been really, really fun and really interesting.
1: Thank you, Rena.
0: That was the fourth and final installment of our Hispanic Heritage Month series before the breakthrough. Shakira, Daddy Yankee, Los Lobos, and today the queen of Tejano music, Selena. Thank you for listening all month long. I'm Rena Duras. We'll be back in a moment with more World Cafe.
2: And you're listening to the World Cafe on The Root. Michael Black with you this afternoon. What a nice segment to talk about. One of the pioneers in the music industry, great voice, great artist, and, you know, lost way too soon. Of course, hearing that album from Selena, it was definitely a loss, but it's good to hear that because it just keeps in mind the foundations for a lot of performers that she was able to influence. It's the World Cafe does that so well. It's part of why the program is very popular, and we're pleased that our listener members were able to keep it on the air with their support. We're asking you to do that today. If you are a listener and are not a member, this is a perfect day to do so. By calling 585-454-6300 or online at theroot.org. And if you become a sustainer today, and that's what we're trying to reach, or if you're a sustaining member now, and we thank you, and increase your sustaining gift, you'll help us unlock a $25,000 match thanks to Ralph Josefowicz, who wants you to support The Root. 585-454-6300, online at theroot.org. A sustaining member is one that just takes their donation. It's automatically split over a year, and then it's actually just automatically taken care of, just like you would your internet or your cell phone bill if you set that up. It's easy for you. It's convenient also for us because it helps us budget to know what's coming in. And you're in full control. You stop it, start it, increase it, whatever you want to do, you are still in control of that. And there's also benefits, including getting access to PBS Passport and some other benefits. But you have to take the action. 585-454-6300 online at theroot.org. 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
0: Do you have a song? Maybe you might have a few of them where you can perfectly remember the first time you heard it. You remember where you were. You remember what you felt. Today on Live from the Archives, going back to a 2013 session from the band Phoenix, I'm Rena Duras on World Cafe. I remember the first time I heard this song on a computer in a terrible, gross basement apartment I was living in Toronto. And when I pressed play on this, it just blew my mind. Felt like a sound I'd never really heard before. The band was Phoenix. The song was 1901, and here they are performing it live for World Cafe.

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Some new music now. This is Lorelei, the kid with crown.

0: We Might As Well Be Strangers. That is Weezer. Some very cool new music out of Ireland. Next on World Cafe.
1: It's the World Cafe on the route, and I will tell you, I always enjoy, I said this yesterday, this is my favorite segment. I love hearing these archival recordings of hearing Phoenix and Raphael Sadiq recorded live versions of their tunes that you've heard on the route for many times, as well as hearing, of course, good, amazing artists, both new and old, some established. I mean, great, always a big, I'm a big Weezer fan. I kind of like them as well, but that variety is what we've expected from the World Cafe. If you're a fan of the World Cafe, you're a fan of The Root, and you're not a member, today's the day. We encourage you to do so. We have a sustainer challenge. I want to have as many sustainers as possible today. We need to reach a goal of 250 new ones, or if you already are a sustainer, if you increase your sustaining pledge, it will be counted towards that goal of 250 new sustainers, and that will unlock $25,000 extra dollars. We can do an awful lot with $25,000, thanks to Ralph Josefowicz, but you have to take action to make that happen. 585-454-6300, online at theroot.org. Your pledge, along with others, will continue the programming you hear each and every day, and that $25,000 match is very important to us. We hope that you'll do that. If you aren't familiar with sustaining, we've been kind of explaining it all afternoon. It just means your pledge is taken and divided out over 12, and then you're in full control of it. It just automatically happens on your end, and it happens to go to us that we can then plan and use it when it does come in. 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It's a great way to budget. 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
0: 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And last month, maybe you caught some of our Sense of Place Dublin series. 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Highlighted a ton of exciting new Dublin bands. But of course, we couldn't get them all because it's Dublin. And a place like Dublin right now is absolutely on fire with great new music. Since that trip, I feel like I've been in my kind of Irish trad adjacent rock era. I cannot get enough of it. And this is a new track from the front person of Dublin band Lancome. And I love it. Check this out. It's Rady Pete, The Moon and Stars on World Cafe.

0: Ben Folds 5, Alice Childress. And that's the end of this edition of World Cafe. Thank you so much for letting me join you and play you some music today. I always like getting to soundtrack a little part of your day for you. Thank you also to the public radio stations who carry this show, who bring it to you all across the country. And thank you to the team who make it. We produce it at WXPN at the University of Pennsylvania in Philadelphia. I'm Raina Duris. 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
3: 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Love the music mix and, you know, hearing classics like Sinead O'Connor's cover of Prince's Nothing Compares to You, as well as hearing Geese becoming one of my favorite groups. That's relatively new. And I will tell you, the World Cafe does such a great job of mixing old and new. It's why we have such a great audience response to that. We have listeners that tell us how much they love the World Cafe. And maybe you are one of them. 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Not only will you be entered to win a great trip to go see a Tiny Desk taping in Washington, D.C. In 2027, but you also will help us get closer to a goal of unlocking an extra $25,000 thanks to leadership Circle member Ralph Josefowitz. He is wanting you to become a member of The Root, and he's matching pledges if we unlock that. 250 new sustainers today. It's easy to think that that is very difficult, but we are getting closer every phone call or every click to be able to do that. You can help us to use that money to get more programming, be doing live events, things like that. All you got to do is become a sustainer. What that means is you take your donation, it's split out over a year, it's set up for automatic payments, and it's easy for you to budget, it's easy for us to handle, no extra postage, no paperwork. It's all done very nice and neat, and it's a great way to become a member and keep that. If you already are a sustainer, you can't you can actually make it possible to reach that goal, because any increase in the sustaining gift will also be counted. So if you increase it $5 a month, guess what? You help us unlock that goal, get closer to that. 585-454-6300, online at theroot.org. And we thank everyone who's contributed to the World Cafe today. Stay tuned. 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
4: 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It's Friday! We've made it! Thank you so much to everybody that has come out and donated for our fall membership drive so far this week. Today's the last day of it, so we'll be talking about that a little bit later. But this first hour, music-focused. And I'll start off with Susanna Hoffs. Her newest release, Casablanca. 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

That is Lyle Lovett. I've been to Memphis. The War and Treaty with You Can't Hurt Me Anymore. Johnny Cash, Big River, and Susanna Hoffs with Casablanca. You're tuned into WRUR 85 in Rochester and WITH 90.1 in Ithaca, The Root.

Hi, I'm Doug Curry. You know, everybody gets the blues sometimes. 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

You're on the air with Hannah Mayer, listening to your local public radio station. That was Iron and Wine with In Your Ocean. We had Hooray for the Riff Raff with Snake Plant, Talking Heads, Take Me to the River, and Sam Burton with I'm a Stranger. New release from Sam Burton at the top of our set there. I love that song. I love Sam. I think his music is really great, so really happy to see he's been releasing some new stuff. And speaking of new stuff, we've got another new one from Billy Strings up next. His song, I Like Train Songs. 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

0: It's WRUR and WITH. We're moving and grooving with a little Chaparral there, Dance with Somebody. Tina Turner with Let's Stay Together. Jade Bird with Complex and Billy Strings with I Like Train Songs starting us off. Nico Case and Nick Cave, they put out a couple songs together a couple of years ago, and I'll share that with you now. This was called She's Not There. You're listening to Afternoons on the Route with Hannah Mayer.
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a fun little run of songs there. That was Reflections by Diana Ross and the Supremes, Role Model with High Hopes 3000, The Breeders with Cannonball, and Nico Case and Nick Cave with She's Not There. Now, Nico Case is actually coming to town at the end of the month, October 24th. Playing at Water Street Music Hall. It is her Neon Gray Midnight Green tour with Destroyer, and she is such a fantastic performer. I know we gave away some tickets for her last year, and a lot of you got to go to that show. She puts on such a good show. Once again, she's playing at Water Street on Saturday, October 24th in Rochester. Well, thanks so much for tuning into Afternoons with Hannah Mayer. 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Looking at the weather, it is 65 degrees in Rochester. It is going to get down to 42 tonight, mostly clear. Tomorrow, Saturday, oh my gosh, I can't believe it's Saturday already, which means today's Friday. We love it. It is looking like a high of 67 tomorrow and a low of 54, a little cloudier tomorrow in Rochester. Sunday, there is a potential for rain with a high of 63 and a low of 54. 63 in Ithaca, going to be 41 tonight. Tomorrow in Ithaca, a high of 68, a low of 51, and 60 and 55 on Sunday for Ithaca. Rain is likely then as well. Well, that's too bad because I got plans, but that's all right. We'll move the plans inside. And as far as plans go, what are you up to today? We are in the final day of our pledge drive asking for donations to the station. It is your last day to get some of our fun thank you gifts that we do during pledge that are super unique. And of course, they are this week only. And let's see, we need we've got 30 more sustaining gifts to reach our goal today. And our big goal today is the Sustainer Challenge. 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Or for the local number, 585-454-6300. 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We're going to get back into the tunes with a little Father John Misty to start us off. The song's called The Old Law. 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

0: John Batiste, Big Money. I love that song, and all of his new songs have been so great. We heard Billy Bragg with Must I Paint You a Picture, Blondie with Call Me, and Father John Misty, The Old Law. We're moving and grooving on our Friday afternoon. It's me and Mike Black in the studio. Hey, Mike.
1: Hey, good afternoon. It's a Friday. That's the best part about it.
0: But, it is.
1: But we've got a lot of work to do. we are at the final day of our fall membership campaign. And the reason we call it, it's not, you know, some people say it's a fun drive. Well, no, it really is about a membership campaign, because membership implies more of a belonging, a partnership, kind of an exchange, whereas a fund drive means just give us money and that's it. No, that's not what we do here. We are wanting you to help us out. We want to hear from you. You help us coming to live events. In some cases, you get more involved in the station. There's all kinds of things that happen when you are a member. And it really is something that is very established. It's something that we actually have a history of in public media. It's the way it was really envisioned, was a partnership between public as well as the station. So you can join a very strong tradition of doing that if you become a member during this fund drive, if you haven't done so before. And today there's a very special incentive to do so. The special incentive, actually there's two, but I'm going to give you the first one. The special incentive is, today we are looking for people that want to become sustainers, or if you already are a sustaining member, thank you. You can increase your gift today, and that will go towards the goal of unlocking a $25,000 challenge grant made possible by Ralph Josefowitz, who's a member of it's not Golden Circle. It's
0: our leadership.
1: Leadership circle. I want to say Golden Circle, but it should be gold. It should be made out of gold. But I think the idea is these members really have a strong mission almost in their fiber, their soul, of supporting public media, and they want you to do the same thing. They want you to grow into that feeling. If you feel strongly about listening to Hannah this afternoon, you feel strongly about the programming of The Root, this is the day for you to do that by calling 585-454-6300 or going online to theroot.org. And that is very easy, safe, and secure. 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
0: I know. It's amazing that they are generously just donated an extra $25,000, but we do need a few more people. 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
1: Yeah, and that word may sound scary. It may not be, you know, what that means to be, it's not familiar to you. It's a very fancy way of saying, I'm going to take my donation and I'm going to split it out every month for the year. And the only difference between that and like sending something out over time is that really it's, you know, that monthly sustaining gift is something that is good for you, because it's in your budget. It's set every month. It saves us from sending you postage and paper and everything else to ask you to renew. You're in full control over it. It's great because you can say, hey, I want to give a little more. Mm-hmm. And maybe I want to give a little less, which we hope you won't do. You might have to suspend it because you're going to Tanzania or whatever it happens to be. You might need to do certain things, but you're in full control over it. And the nice thing about it is it also gives us a reliable gauge So we can budget around that. It's a really convenient way to do it. It really goes well. And that is something that is very good to public media. And it also comes with some perks, your PBS passport, and there's some other perks that go along with that. So if you want to do that, that's a great way of doing it. Go to your phone, 585-454-6300. But I'm going to tell you a secret. 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You get to be automatically entered in to win a trip for two to Washington, D.C., to the NPR headquarters, and sit and stand right around the tiny desk and watch the concert being taped. You're automatically entered when you do that. Now, you don't have to actually enter or pledge to enter, but we hope that you will do. We know that you'll do the right thing. But the idea is every person donating this week is going to get an automatic entry. So kill two birds with one stone. Support the music you love. Get entered to win that tiny desk contest and, you know, and do your little happy dance or lucky dance or whatever you're going to do to try to do that. And then maybe you'll get that prize. But you have to take action. You got to go online to theroot.org, do that. And I believe you also can do it on the phone, but it's a lot easier to do it online. But I'll give you the phone number again, 585-454-6300.
0: Like Mike said, a lot of ways to win here. And the big win is that you're supporting local public radio and public media. Back to the music here with a little La Luz. This song is called Strange World. 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

0: That is Ocean by the Goo Goo Dolls. We heard I Fought the Law with the Bobby Fuller Four, Gnarls Barkley doing Gone Daddy Gone, and La Luz with their song Strange World off their last album. You're listening to The Root, your local public radio station. My name is Hannah Mayer, and I'm joined in the studio with Mike Black because we are in our fall membership drive. And what does that mean, you say? That means we're here asking for donations to the station for a lot of different reasons. One of the big reasons is last year we lost our federal funding, which basically meant we lost $2 million in funding that we thought we were going to have for the foreseeable future. But we will not be having that for the foreseeable future. Last year, the community came out and helped us raise all that money back, which was amazing. But we still have to raise it for this year and the following year. So we're here asking you, the community, to help keep us on the airwaves and make a donation so we can continue to bring you the programming that you know and love. 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
1: And it's very important to do that today because this is a Sustainer Friday, which means we're looking for people to become sustaining members. That means you basically your donation is... and your gift is spread out over a year. And so think about that. If you make a $120 pledge, that's $10 a month. It gets taken and scheduled and things like that. It allows you to budget for it. It allows the station to know that that money is coming in rather than waiting for a check or a return address. And it allows us to plan on things, too. Things don't get lost. Things don't get missed. And you're in full control over that. When you become a sustainer, it helps us. It helps you. And there are other benefits such as PBS Passport and along that line. But today especially, we will unlock a $25,000 match by 6 o'clock if we get the total number, which was $250. We are close, so we want to encourage you to do that this afternoon. Go to theroot.org, click on that support button, or you can call 585-454-6300. So 585-454-6300, or go online to theroot.org, become our newest sustaining member. And if you are a sustainer, increase your gift, and you'll also go one person closer to unlocking that match.
0: Exactly. And the match is really why we are pushing the sustaining membership. And there are lots of benefits to it as well. We've got thank you gifts, and the thank you gifts are for this week only. So if you've been thinking, oh, I'll donate, I'll get around to it, you're going to want to do it today because today's the last day you can get something like dinner and a movie for two at the Little, or two tickets to Artisan Works in Rochester, or some Root swag. Like I'm wearing my shirt right now. We've got some shirts. They say local hosts, local music, no algorithms. It's really cool. It's a design made by somebody from City Magazine, and it's very cool. 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

That's a brand new song. An artist's name is Jake Bug. That sounded like Tom Petty to me. That was song was called Never Can Tell. We heard Bob Dylan with Jolene and Aaron with Call When You Can. You're listening to The Root. It is our fall membership pledge drive. We are still looking for sustaining members here, people. Come on out. Today's the day. 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And it's not just The Root. 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And like I said, we've got some news, and then we'll be right back with more music on The Root.

0: Live from NPR News, I'm Lakshmi Singh. Forecasters say Hurricane Isaias will make landfall on the northern Gulf Coast tonight. NPR's Bill Chappell reports a storm is already being felt on land, lashing the coast with tropical storm force winds.
1: Hurricane Isaias is currently predicted to make landfall close to the Alabama-Florida border. With sustained winds of 120 miles per hour, this is a major storm. Forecasters say Isaias will stay at or near Category 3 when it arrives. They also warn that its storm surge could reach from 6 to 9 feet along the coast. Florida Governor Ron DeSantis is urging people to evacuate if they're in a high-risk zone.
2: We always say, you know, you hide from the wind, but you run from the water.
1: Heavy rains will likely cause flash flooding. Making matters worse, the rain will fall on ground that's already saturated. Bill Chappell, NPR News.
0: As the Pentagon faces mounting pushback over plans to live stream the execution by firing squad of the shooter behind the 2009 attack at Fort Hood, Vice President J.D. Vance expressed doubt.
3: I don't know that that's actually going to happen. Let's sort of see what I think it's going to happen in December when he's executed.
0: Vance referencing former Army psychiatrist Nidal Hassan, and NPR's Deepa Shivaram is covering the vice president.
4: Vance is campaigning in Ohio and told reporters he didn't know if the live stream would actually happen. And he added that if the execution is live streamed, he wouldn't watch it. Secretary of Defense Pete Hegseth's decision to live stream the execution received widespread condemnation from lawmakers in the U.S., from both parties, and from international bodies like the United Nations. The shooter, Nidal Hassan, killed 13 people and wounded more than 30 in Fort Hood, Texas. His execution is scheduled for December 3rd, 17 years to the day since the shooting took place. Deepa Shivaram, NPR News, The White House.
0: President Trump says he has struck a deal for diesel with Russia. He made the announcement on social media as record high fuel prices are linked to his low public approval ratings, disclosed in national polls. The president has ordered a White House hearing next month to consider allegations of mortgage fraud against Federal Reserve Governor Lisa Cook. NPR's Scott Horsley reports critics have dismissed the move as a, quote, kangaroo court.
5: The Supreme Court blocked President Trump's earlier effort to fire Lisa Cook, noting the Fed is supposed to be insulated from political pressure and finding that Trump had not given Cook an opportunity to defend herself. Now the president has set up a committee and ordered a hearing to weigh charges from a Trump loyalist that Cook made false statements on mortgage applications. Cook's lawyers say the Fed official welcomes a chance to clear her name, but add they have grave doubts that the quote-unquote hearing will be legitimate. The top Democrat on the Senate committee that oversees the Fed labeled the hearing a show trial and called it part of a dangerous quest by the president to illegally take over the nation's central bank. Scott Horsley, NPR News, Washington.
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8: 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You're back on the air with Hannah Mayer. It is 66 degrees in Rochester. Going to drop down to 42 tonight. Mostly clear this evening and sunny tomorrow with a high of 67 and a low of 54. Sunday's looking like a potential rainy day with a high of 63 and a low of 54. Ithaca at 62, going to be 41 tonight. Going to see some fog this evening in Ithaca and in the morning. Tomorrow for Ithaca, a high of 68, a low of 51, partly sunny. Those clouds are rolling in for a rainy day on Sunday for Ithaca with a high of 60 and a low of 55. Well, it's me and Mike Black in the studio, and it is our fall membership drive. 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
9: Yeah, I think, you know, it's I always tell people how long you've worked for WXXI, and I will say, well, this time around, it's almost it's almost 20 years, but my history goes back a long ways before that. But I've seen things change. I've seen things, you know, ebb and tide. And we thought last year we were going to be in trouble, really big, big trouble, because we had this shortfall due to our loss of the Corporation for Public Broadcasting federal grant. And the public came up big, in fact, more than big. They not only closed the budget gap, they actually set this precedent for really helping us to continue to grow and to do new things. So that budget gap didn't go away. We didn't make any real cuts. We tried to keep things status quo and maybe even grow upon that. And that's thanks to the generous support of our listeners and viewers. You make it possible for Hannah to play the music. You make it possible for us to be on the air and do all the things we do online and in live events and things like that. We do need your support this year as well, because that's going to be something we're not going to get back. We're not going to get that $2 million back from the government. But you have come through in a big way. We want you to continue to support the station that you love. And the comments we've gotten this afternoon are tremendous. We just had a call from Jean in Jupiter, Florida. She's safe because that's on the east coast of Florida, not going to be affected by the hurricane. But she sees the import of listening to The Root in Florida. And I would say, I don't want to badmouth anybody, but you know, there isn't any station like The Root that I know of in Florida. So this is a special place. If you value that, please make your pledge and your gift now at 585-454-6300. If you want to do the phone, if you want to go online, click the support button, and then you'll be on your way to not only making that support, but also being able to be automatically entered to win a trip to see Tiny Desk in Washington, D.C. Envious? Guess what? Hannah and I can't enter that contest. You can.
8: No.
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8: 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Again, theroot.org or 800-295-9994. Now we're going to start off with an artist that was just here, actually, just in town, just played at Water Street this past week. Not Water Street Anthology, sorry, same sort of area of the city. It's Benjamin Todd, his newest release, Only a Hobo. 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

0: Iggy Pop there with Gardenia, a great, more recent song from him. We heard the Smashing Pumpkins with Here Is No Why, NRBQ with I Want You Bad, and Benjamin Todd with Only a Hobo. It's Hannah Mayer here. I'm joined in the studio with Mike Black. It's our fall membership drive, and we're talking about donating to The Root so we can continue to do everything that we do here, all the great programming. You can go to theroot.org or call 1-800-295-9994 and make it happen.
1: Yeah, I remember when Iggy Pop, that song came out, I remember somebody reacted, said, Iggy Pop, he's still alive? And, you know, he is one of those classic grizzled rock icons mm-hmm. that has been around and still will, you know, still crank it out and give 300% on a performance. When you see artists that have that rich history as well, doing new things that are really great, as well as the influences that they provided to brand new artists, that is what really is special. And that's the type of thing you hear on The Root each day. Today on The World Cafe, we got to hear Alabama Shake's new record, which is great, but mm-hmm. also being able to see some brand new artists that might have been influenced even by them. So we get to see that kind of thing each and every day on The Root. Please, in certain cases, if you value that, and the reason I say please is this is a request, it's not a demand. We want you to become our newest member. We want you to partner with us. And particularly today, this is Sustainer Friday, we'd like you to become a sustaining member. And that's a very simple process. It just means you're going to set up your donation to be paid out over time and equal amounts throughout the year. It's very, very easy. And for me, I love it. It makes my membership easy to handle. And it also gives you full control. You can do anything you want with it. Stop it, start it, increase it, decrease it. That's all there. So bottom line is it's a great way to do it. And today it's even better because we are heading towards unlocking a $25,000 match thanks to Ralph Josefowicz, who's generously from our leadership circle making that gift. 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
0: Yeah, and if you're already a sustaining member, as Mike was saying, you can increase your gift and that will go towards the $25,000 that we'll get from Ralph Josefowicz. You only need to increase it by $2 or more. So if you're doing $10 a month right now, throw in an extra $2 a month, that would, I mean, that's a huge step forward to us to unlock a very large amount of money that would mean the world to WXXI and to The Root and to expand our programming. You know, we're trying to do more things here. We want to continue to play great music and continue to bring you these live hosts and all of the amazing programming that we have here on the station. But we want to do more stuff, like give away more tickets, do more live events, host shows, promote local bands, have people in here that for interviews that we wouldn't normally be able to get. And all these things cost money, as most things do in our society. And if, you know, maybe you're thinking, okay, there are some subscription services I could get rid of. Maybe it's time to do the overhaul and focus on what really matters, public media. Something that is part of your community. Everybody here that works here at The Root is a part of the local community scene. And a lot of us are in bands. A lot of us have other businesses. And we do things here in the public. Like Tony Brown, he books shows locally and he works locally as well. Kelsey Delmont, she used to work for So Far Sounds. She used to put those shows together. All of us, we are part of the community, a part of the local music scene, and we're out here. So if you love what you hear and you want to continue to support people that are part of your community, not just random hosts from all over the world, but people from Rochester, people from Ithaca. 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Airfare and hotel are included, and you get to see a live Tiny Desk concert in the spring of 2027. That is really cool because you actually get to pick the concert that you go to. I don't know if you get to choose from a list of who's playing or if you just get to pick a specific date. 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
1: Yeah, and I want to mention that if you don't know what Tiny Desk is, and I think most people do, the videos that you can get to from The Root website are amazing, and also from the standpoint every week, you can tune in Sunday morning at 11 o'clock on The Root and hear the Tiny Desk concert radio show. 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So we'll have to wait and see which concerts are doled out to be chosen from. But, you know, you have to enter to win, and that entry is done very easily by just making a donation, because everyone who donates this a membership campaign is going to be entered to win automatically. You don't have to do anything. You don't have to take care of that. It's all automatically taken care of. So do the right thing. 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Why? We've had a lot of people do that this afternoon, Hannah.
0: We have. We've got Michelle, William, Donna, Marianne. They all came out. They became monthly sustainers, and you can too. Again, 585-454-6300 or 800-295-9994. Now we'll get back to the music with a little Mama's Gun. This song's called Joy. 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

0: That's Big Thief, their song No Reason. We heard Queens of the Stone Age, their most recent release, Easy Street. Eric Clapton, I Shot the Sheriff, and Joy by Mama's Gun. You're listening to The Root. It's Afternoons with Hannah Mayer. We're in our fall membership drive. It's the very last day. We are about 60 people away from reaching our $25,000 additional gift from Ralph Josefowicz. That's right, friends. We need 60 people to come out of the woodworks. Today's the day. No more procrastination and become a member. 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
1: Yeah, I mean, it's easy. I love the fact of becoming a sustainer. It's a nice set it and forget it, though you still have full control over it. That way you don't forget, oh, did I renew my membership? And have that question. Why did I lose access to my PBS passport? Oh, I forgot to renew. No, that will never, ever happen if you're a sustainer. It takes a couple minutes and then you're on your way to do that. You set it up so that it's taken care of, every month. You budget it just like you would your internet, your cell phone. Maybe you have a coffee jar. I don't know. But anyway, that way it could be an expense there. And it's very easy to do. 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That works all the time.
0: 100%. And of course, the website is always up and running. There's so many things that we've got today, too, as our final day of the membership. If you were thinking you're going to, oh, I'll donate next week, but next week you're not going to be available to get our thank you gifts. And we've got some really cool ones. Like if you sign up at a $10 a month level, you get two tickets to go to Artisan Works. There's a Pablo Picasso and an Andy Warhol in Artisan Works. And if you've never been there, I highly recommend it. I've been a couple times and I still have not made my way into all of the rooms and all of the art exhibits that they have. It is absolutely crazy in there and it's very, very cool. So that's a great thank you gift. And we're so thankful to Artisan Works for hooking us up with that. Also, dinner and a movie for two at the Little. That's at $12 a month. You can get a lot of people, we don't really talk about this much, but I think a lot of people actually love it. You can get the New York Times Games, an entire year of a digital subscription. That's at $15 a month. And then you can just get some cool Root swag, some t-shirts, mugs, tote bags, and stickers. All of that is available at theroot.org or 585-454-6300. And once again, if we get just 60 more members, that is a sustaining member at a monthly amount, we're going to unlock $25,000. So you're the one that can help us do that.
1: 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So if it's some in your purvey, please consider doing that. Then you'll be contributing not only to the Root, but also contributing to us unlocking that very generous match. Again, theroot.org or 585-454-6300. And we want to not take advantage of that generosity. We don't want to leave anything on the table. And we really do use that money to do all kinds of new things and add things. 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We've made some program changes on some of the stations, and all that's because of your feedback and your generous support. 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So stay tuned for that, and we'll get to see what happens. And thanks to Philip in Rochester, who just increased his sustaining membership. Thank you, Philip. And you can join Philip when you make your donation to The Root during this fun drive.
0: Thank you to everybody that's come out. We're going to get back to the tunes with a little Sam Fender and Olivia Dean, their big hit, Rein Me In. 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

0: still. That's Mac DeMarco with Phantom off his album Guitar. We heard Sam Fender and Olivia Dean with Rein Me In. You're tuned into The Root. It's Afternoons with Hannah Mayer. I'm here in the studio with Mike Black. Hey, Mike.
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0: And we just had a bunch of people increase their monthly gift, like Debbie, Randy, Beth, Daniel. Thank you all so much. And, Philip, too. Hey, Philip. And another Randy just became a monthly sustainer in Victor, New York. Thank you all so, so much. You guys have really come out. Once again, theroot.org, 1-800-295-9994. And we've got a few minutes of news for you. 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Like I said, we are going to take a quick break with NPR, and then we'll be back with more tunes for you. We're here till 6 o'clock, like I always am. And then don't forget, I'm on the air with you tomorrow for my afternoon show. We'll be counting down the top 10 songs of the week starting at noon. And then at 1 o'clock, it's an entire hour of local bands. So if that's the kind of programming that you love, that you rely on, that you just listen to every day, give a donation to keep us on the airwaves, theroot.org, 585-454-6300. Thank you so much to everybody that's come out. And like I said, we will be right back with more great tunes. I've got some fun stuff planned for our final hour of the afternoon.
2: Live from NPR News in Washington, I'm Ryland Barton. President Trump says the U.S. will obtain diesel fuel from Russia, relaxing years of U.S. pressure on Moscow to combat prices ahead of midterms. Trump said on social media that he struck the deal with Russian President Vladimir Putin in a phone call. The announcement comes after President Trump signed a sweeping sanctions law against Russia last month to clamp down on Russia's energy economy over the Ukraine war. Hours after an international humanitarian legal expert was awarded the Nobel Peace Prize, the State Department announced sanctions on the International Criminal Court. Secretary of State Marco Rubio has vowed to dismantle the world's only standing war crimes tribunal, as NPR's Michelle Kellerman reports.
3: Secretary Rubio says the U.S. will ban transactions with what he calls a rogue court, cutting off its resources and crippling its ability to operate.
4: America never joined the court. We don't need that court, and we don't want it.
3: The ICC was set up as a court of last resort for victims of war crimes, crimes against humanity, and genocide. The U.S. protested an investigation into Afghanistan, which could have implicated U.S. service members. The ICC closed that investigation. The U.S. also opposes the arrest warrant against Israeli Prime Minister Benjamin Netanyahu over the war in Gaza. The ICC says in a statement that it will not be deterred, but its fate now rests in the hands of the states that created it. Michelle Kellerman, NPR News, Washington.
2: President Trump has picked conservative commentator Katie Zachariah to be his new White House press secretary. It comes after the departure of Caroline Levitt in August. Zachariah has been an advisor for Trump's Truth Social platform and briefly served as a spokesperson for the Department of Homeland Security. Hurricane Isaias is forecast to make landfall tonight on the northern Gulf Coast. NPR's Debbie Elliott reports it's now a powerful Category 3 hurricane with 115-mile-an-hour winds.
5: National Hurricane Center Director Michael Brennan says Isaias is on track to hit northwest Florida.
6: This powerful hurricane expected to make landfall this evening into the late night hours and then move quickly inland across portions of the Florida Panhandle and up into Alabama as we go through the overnight hours into Saturday.
5: He says hazards will be a storm surge of 6 to 9 feet, damaging winds, and rainfall up to 15 inches. Brennan says expect widespread power outages, tornadoes, and flash flooding as the storm moves inland over the southeastern U.S. Isaias is the first hurricane of the Atlantic season, which has until now been dampened by a strong El Nino weather pattern. Debbie Elliott, NPR News, Crestview, Florida.
2: Families headed by someone aged 75 or older are now America's wealthiest, while the youngest families saw their wealth decline in the past 3 years. That's according to the Federal Reserve's Survey of Consumer Finances. It underscores how robust stock market gains have made wealthier American families even richer. 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
0: You're back on the air with Hannah Mayer. It is our final weather update of the afternoon. 64 degrees in Rochester. Our low tonight is 42. Clear skies. Tomorrow, mostly sunny with a high of 67, a low of 54. Rainy on Sunday with a high of 63 and a low of 54. It's 63 in Ithaca. Going to get down to 41 tonight. Ithaca this weekend, a high of 68 tomorrow. There's going to be some fog this evening and into the morning for Ithaca. A low of 51 tomorrow, and then rain likely on Sunday with a high of 60 and a low of 55. I'm also going to go over our show roundup today. So today in Ithaca, Fridays at the Center at the Dryden Center for Community, and Judy Collins is playing at the State Theater of Ithaca. Tonight in Rochester, a brand new band hit the scene, No Sorries. It is their very first show. They're going to be playing at Bar Bad Ending alongside Goat Farm and Croy. That starts at 8 o'clock. Sabrina, Drugstore Makeup, and Heavy Burden are at Bug Jar at 8. Boyd Parker Ambush is at Abilene at 7:30 playing John Prine songs. The Daniel King Band, they're doing Latin and Flamenco at Record Archive at 5, so that's just starting now. It is the Femmes of Rock at the Theater at Innovation Square at 7:30. Dwayne Betts and Palmetto Motel are playing at Water Street at 7:30. Ashley McBride is at Kodak Center at 7. The Stephanie Rembel Quartet is at Lovin' Cup at 8. Mary DeFranco Jazz at the Little Theater Cafe at 7. And Jacek Wade and Ben Miller are playing some jazz tunes at Flight Wine Bar from 6:30 to 8:30. What other station in town does that for you? I'll give you a second to think about it, and I'm pretty sure the answer is probably going to be none. None? No station? Yes. But I like to do that here. I do it every single day. I'm on with you every day but Sunday, and I will, every time I'm on, tell you the local shows. And that's the kind of programming that is unique to The Root. 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We are just a few people away from meeting the $25,000 match, and we only have until 6 o'clock. So we need your help. And here we go. Let's see. We've got Evan in Rochester, and a lot of people are increasing their monthly gift, because if you increase, that will go towards that $25,000 from Ralph Josefowitz. We've got Judy, Lynn, Susan, Gabriel. All of those people have increased their monthly amount. And Evan in Rochester just decided to sign up as a new guy. We've also got Rick in Brockport. Hey, Rick. Rick says, thank you, Hannah. You know what, Rick? Thank you. Thanks for tuning in. Thanks for your donation. And once again, for our listeners, 585-454-6300. Pledge your support. Make it happen for us, or go to theroot.org. Now, I've given you enough talking. We'll get to some tunes, and we'll talk some more later. Gonna pop in with a little French Canadia here with Angine de Poitrine. This is their song Sarniers. I think that's how you say it. I don't speak French. Thanks for tuning in and donating to The Root.

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1: Today celebrates 35 years on the air. All month long, we're looking back at memorable moments and milestones, just like we ask songwriters to do in our backtracking sessions, where artists pick out tracks from their entire discography and tell us the stories behind them. David Gray digs into his catalog next time on an Encore World Cafe.

0: That's Geese, their song Taxes, off their most recent album. I love that one, and I love the one before it, too. Wilco, Hate It Here. We heard Twin Temple with Haunt Me, and, of course, Angine de Poitrine starting off our set there. This is Afternoons with Hannah Mayer. I'm joined in the studio with Mr. Mike Black. There he is. Hey.
1: Hey, how you doing? Yeah, I've become a big fan of Geese.
0: I love Geese.
1: Geese is great. I mean, I don't want to discriminate. I also like Goose, but I know those are two different bands. But
0: very
1: I mean,
0: different.
1: But still, I love both of them, and especially this time of year, since the you're gonna groan when I say this.
0: Oh, gosh.
1: When you look up in the sky and you see these two, see the birds, it reminds me of those bands. So mm-hmm. It's like it's pretty good. But anyway, I digress. We are here on the last day of our fun drive. It's important to know that your support is the biggest part of what we are able to do in terms of our fundraising. You make up the biggest part of our budget, our income. Our listener members who have done this for years are really precious to us. You make up the bulk of what we are able to do, and we thank you so much for it. And especially our sustaining members, because with you, it really helps us to plan things out. We're very thankful that you've agreed to donate a certain amount of money a month. You control it and on that type of thing. So today is a special day for our sustainers. If you've never become a member before, this is where you want to sign up, because we can walk you through that process. It's great. And it's very convenient. I love it. I'm a sustainer myself. I think Hannah is too. It just makes it much easier to handle. And then the other thing I will tell you that's also very good is if you already are a sustainer, and we thank you for that, you can increase your pledge today too as a sustainer. And the reason I say that is we are heading down to the final time today where we have this challenge. We're close, but we're not there yet. We need to get to 250 sustainers today, or people that increase their sustaining membership, to unlock a $25,000 matching gift from Ralph Josefowicz. If you want to become a member today, not only consider become a sustainer, but please do it now before 6 o'clock, because then we don't make that total. It's going to be a sad day, and we don't want to disappoint our generous donor. We don't want to disappoint not having that extra cash to be able to plan some things. But it's very easy. 585-454-6300. Someone called Hannah earlier to get the number because he didn't hear it. So I'm making sure you hear it. 585-454-6300, or go online to theroot.org, click support, and then you can become our newest sustainer today.
0: Yes, friends, we only need 49 people to go, but we've only got about a half an hour left. So if you're sitting there thinking, oh, I'll do it later, this has got to be before 6 p.m., and it's going to unlock $25,000. So if you're already a sustaining member, you can just increase your gift. But you can also join as a new member. We want new members. We want new people part of our family. And there's a couple that just joined, Lewis in Rochester, Danielle in Rochester. And thank you guys so much. Welcome. Welcome to the fam. Thanks for contributing to public media. I think a lot of people don't realize that we are member supported and member funded. We don't have big corporations telling us what to play, telling us when to play it, which a lot of commercial stations do. That's how that works. They fund the stations, but they don't give them any freedom to play what they want. And they definitely don't let them play cool songs. And you know what? I just said it. Yep. They don't let them play any cool songs, okay? We're playing cool songs here, things that you're not going to hear on other radio stations, and it's unique. It's unique to Rochester. It's unique to the United States to have public media, to have public radio, and people listen from all over the country. 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I've been told this many times. 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
0: I know. 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

0: 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You know, everybody gets the blues sometimes. 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

0: another great local band, Televisionaries, their song Bad News. They're playing at Skylark next Saturday. We heard Mike D with Switch Up, Count Five with Psychotic Reaction, and the Jack Rubies, a new one from them called Witch Hunt in Lotus Land. My name is Hannah Merrim, your afternoon host, on with you from 2 to 6 p.m. Monday through Friday, and Saturdays noon to 2. I got Mike Black in the studio, and we are here as part of our fall membership drive, asking for donations to The Root, because today we're going to unlock $25,000 from our Leadership Circle member, Ralph Josefowitz, if we make it to 250 listeners becoming a monthly sustainer. 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
1: Yeah, I mean, you can join Ann and Ian in Pittsford, Robert in Rochester, Michael and Lynn in Rushford, and says they can't live without us. That's amazing. Ryan in Ithaca, thank you for listening to WITH. Celia in Fairport and also James in Rochester, you can join them when you call in right now, becoming a sustainer, and then we'll be able to unlock that extra $25,000. That is not a small change by any means. That is a huge investment that we are able to do that. And again, seeing our reach, and I will tell you off the bat, Sandra's Cape Vincent made a sustaining gift. You can hear The Root in Cape Vincent. I did it last summer. It was amazing. I was like, oh, I can hear this. It's pretty neat. So anyway, just so you know, we have a big reach, and that's directly as well as over the internet. And I don't know if we get to Canada, but hey, if you're in Canada, we'll be happy to bring you into the fold as well. But you got to make that call right now at 585-454-6300. We're really putting the pedal to the metal to wrap this things up and get our pledge drive completed successfully, including unlocking that gift. 585-454-6300 or online at theroot.org. 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It's quick. It's easy. It's secure. And guess what? You know.
0: What?
1: When you click on the support button.
0: Oh, I do know.
1: Yes. You get to get that Tiny Desk concert entry automatic. Anybody
0: so
1: gives
0: cool.
1: in, it's so cool. And you don't want to miss out on that. You want to take advantage of getting in to be automatically entered. 37 to go.
0: Yes, yes. And like Mike said, you're going to be automatically entered to potentially win a trip to go to Washington, D.C., and to see a Tiny Desk concert live. So you'll be there for the recording. Flight is included. 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Like we said, Sandra and Cape Vincent, that is really cool. 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So let's say you're traveling. I'm going to be traveling next week. And oh, also for my listeners, I will be out next week. And I apologize for that, but I got some great fill-ins. So stick with us. I'll be back the week after. But I'll be traveling. So I'm going to be listening on my WXXI app or just streaming straight from theroot.org. It's really cool. We've even got some people that have told me I'm in Germany. Literally, somebody sent me an email the other day. I'm in Germany and I'm listening to you from here. 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We've got 35 people to go, okay? We need sustaining members. We need monthly supporters. We've only got about 14 minutes. 585-454-6300, and we'll keep playing tunes like this next one from Violet Grohl. Dave Grohl's daughter. It's called Thum. You're tuned into The Root with Hannah Mayer and Mike Black.

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0: That, of course, is T-Rex with Mambo Sun. Before that was Sleater-Kinney, Don't Feel Right, and Violet Grohl with Thume. This is Hannah Mayer, your afternoon host. I hope everyone's had a great Friday so far. It is the very last day of our fall pledge drive. I want to say thank you to everybody that's donated, but we still need to bridge a gap to reach $25,000 from our Leadership Circle member, Ralph Josefowitz. He's going to give us that money if we get 25 more people. We've got 4 minutes, friends. 25 more people to become monthly sustainers. 585-454-6300. 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
1: They do. And, you know, you can join Abigail and Ithaca. Thank you for becoming a sustainer. Also, John and Clifton Springs. He appreciates the wonderful music and the education. That's a great comment. Also, we have Ann in West Henrietta. Lyle increased his sustaining membership. He's from Bristol. Also, a new member, Charles in Spencerport, and Flynn and Marissa in Farmington. All they became sustainers. They're helping us to go towards that goal. We have about 22 or so people left to get there. We have 2 minutes. That's 22 people in 2 minutes. This can happen. I think there is a little bit of a lag, too, because between the website and phone calls, I know it's there. 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
0: 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And you guys have come out. 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So once again, we've got about 30 seconds left. 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We're so close to unlocking the $25,000. Thank you to everybody. I'll be back on the air with you tomorrow from noon to 2. Scott Wallace takes over in just a few seconds. Again, 585-454-6300, theroot.org. And we thank you all so much for participating.

Good evening. It's 6 o'clock. My name is Scott Wallace, and welcome to Rejuvenation, a retrospective of artists and songs from the past. I'll be your host until 9 o'clock tonight. You're tuned to The Root, WRUR-FM in HD, Rochester, and WITH-FM in HD1, Ithaca.

I remember the first time I got hurt by love. I thought I'd never get over that girl. Then mama called me to her side and took a handkerchief

I'll Be Home, written by Randy Newman and here performed by Lorraine Ellison. Randy Newman had recorded it for the Little Criminals album of 1977, but the song was actually composed 9 years before that. Sam and Dave began our program tonight with I Thank You, written by Isaac Hayes and David Porter, and that also featured Ollie and the Nightingales on background vocals. That was followed by Argy and the Arquettes on the Ronnie record label out of Washington, D.C. The tune was called Hey Baby, Argy Leverly on lead vocals. And finally, we heard It's All in Your Mind, the follow-up single to Patches by Clarence Carter, written jointly by George Jackson along with Raymond Moore, who actually had a day job in Alabama. He worked at a General Electric plant, but he wrote quite a bit of songs on the side in addition to his regular day gig. My name is Scott Wallace, and welcome once again to Rejuvenation. We'll be together until 9 o'clock. At that point, it'll be Doug Curry taking over as the host of Blacks and Blues until 12 midnight. So for the next several hours, we hope you'll sit back, relax, and enjoy all of the music. Let's carry on with It Tears Me Up from Percy Sledge on The Root, WRUR and WITH.

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0: Junior Walker and the All-Stars from 1967, Sweet Soul, which was put on the B-side to his version of Come See About Me and was in the band set for at least another 3 years or so. He was preceded by the duo of Verna and Rob Middlebrooks. The record came out as by Verna and Rob, I'm in Love with You. And this is the original version of a song that Bobby Wade would record himself 2 years later. We also heard Sam Cooke with the standard I Cover the Waterfront, which since it first hit the public in 1933 has been covered by many, many other artists. And we started the set off with Percy Sledge singing Dan Penn and Spooner Oldham's It Tears Me Up from 1966.
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0: The telephone numbers in the studio are 585-258-0283. Our toll-free line is 888-639-5613. My name is Scott Wallace. The program is Rejuvenation. Let's go now to one by William Bell, one that he wrote along with Booker T. Jones called All God's Children Got Soul on the Root, WITH and WRUR.

Come here. Now here's a chance for you to show Daddy what a big girl you can be. Now here's what I want you to do. I want you to take good care of little Davey and the twins.

Jimmy and David Ruffin doing a cover of a song that was originally cut by Jerry Butler in 1969. Got to see if I can't get Mama to come back home. And one of the writers was Helen Miller, who was involved as a co-writer with several songs over the years, including Foolish Little Girl, It Hurts to Be in Love, Make Me Your Baby by the Shirelles, Gene Pitney, and Barbara Lewis, among many, many others. This is a terrific tune, once again done by Jimmy and David Ruffin in 1971. We start the set off with William Bell, All God's Children Got Soul, which was released as a single and was produced by Booker T. Jones. Then we heard Annette Snell with a song that was composed in part by Philip Mitchell entitled I Think I'm Falling in Love. And finally we heard Take Me by Bobby Womack. My name is Scott Wallace, and we are just underway on this week's edition of Rejuvenation. We'll be playing soul music just for you until 9 o'clock. Please be sure to check out Scott Regan and his program Open Tunings every Monday through Friday morning from 9 until 12 noon. Monday through Thursday evening from 6 to 8, we have various shows and hosts. On Mondays is Jan Niffler, Ain't That the Way. Kelsey DeMott comes in Tuesday and Wednesday, and The Vibe is hosted by Tony Brown on Thursdays. Once again, all those shows air from 6 to 8 p.m. Monday through Thursday. Mary Clayton is going to give us a song that was written by Billy Preston entitled Show Enough on the Root, WRUR and WITA.

0: Hank Ballard with Chris Christopherson's Sunday Morning Coming Down. And this is a song that had been recorded in 1969, and it was Johnny Cash, though, 2 years later that had the hit with it. And in between those two performances, we heard this one by Hank Ballard from 1970, Sunday Morning Coming Down. They were preceded by a version of Mystery Train by the Staple Singers, who actually on this album from 1978 were billed simply as the Staples. The song, originally recorded by Little Junior Parker as Little Junior's Blue Flames on Sun Records. And one thing about this particular song is that Mystery Train, the title of the song is mentioned nowhere in the lyrics of the song. And here, this version featured Pops out front on the lead vocal. Pete Carr was the guitar player and John Noski on harmonica. We also heard King Biscuit Boy in the set from 1974, a song from the pen of Alan Toussaint, who produced this record. I'm Gone was the name of the tune. It featured the Meters rhythm section, although it was Danny McBride on the lead guitar parts, and the Meters would record this song themselves in 1977. And we started the set off, as we mentioned, a Billy Preston composition entitled Show Enough, here performed by Mary Clayton.
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0: My name is Scott Wallace. The program is Rejuvenation. We'd like to say hello to Cliff, Dorothy, and Asa, and put the microphone in the hands of Laura Lee. She's going to sing, If You Can Beat Me Rockin', You Can Have My Chair, on The Root, WRUR and WITH.

Tyrone Davis, If You Had a Change of Mind. Richard Parker was a singer out of Chicago who put out a few singles, but mainly he was a writer and producer, and we heard him in both of those capacities behind Tyrone Davis, If You Had a Change in Mind. We started the set off with Laura Lee singing, If You Can Beat Me Rockin', You Can Have My Chair. Then we heard Roy C. with a record that came out on his own label called Oliga Records. He had a few record companies, but this was one was on Oliga, but it also got was released on an album that got a major album contract with Mercury Records. Roy C., Those Days Are Gone. And finally, we heard Candy Staten giving us an opportunity to mention the name of George Jackson once again on the program, he being the writer of The Best Thing You Ever Had. My name is Scott Wallace. You're listening to Rejuvenation, a retrospective of artists and songs from the past. As we head into our second hour, let's say hello to our friends, the High Risers, the Squires, Terry, Nick, Barry, Mike, and our brothers over at Bad Dog Blues. You can listen to Mike Murray, Whole Lot of Shaking, every Saturday afternoon from 4 until 6. Let's open our second hour with My Little Girl from the Isley Brothers on the Route, WRUR and WITH.

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Ray Charles from March of 1960, Mississippi Mud, which was initially recorded by Paul Whiteman's Rhythm Boys with Bing Crosby on vocals. Actually was part of a medley, but here Ray Charles with his rendition of Mississippi Mud. We start the set off with My Little Girl from the Isley Brothers. This was recorded in 1964, and 5 years later, they would re-record the song and put it out on an album called The Brothers Isley on their own label, Teaneck Records, at that point. This original was done on United Artists. Then we heard the Gospel Six singing, Lord, Keep Me Day by Day. And finally, from 1959, the Fantastics, There Goes My Love. This was released on RCA. The lead singer was Sonny Forrest, and one of the members of the group was Sammy Strain, who did two long stints with Little Anthony and the Imperials, and in between those stints, he spent 16 years as the replacement for William Powell in the OJs. He also was part of a band called The Chips that recorded Rubber Biscuit around 1956, but here as a member of the Fantastics, Sammy Strain, There Goes My Love. My name is Scott Wallace. The program is Rejuvenation. The telephone numbers in the booth are 585-258-0283. Our toll-free line is 888-639-5613. Let's say hello and shout out to Sue, Jill, Tom, and the boys and girls over at Panorama Station, as well as to Jim, Mark, Natasha, and to Ben. We'd like to play Stop, Look, and Listen from the Jonesettes on the Route, WITH and WRUR.

Bloodstone doing a tune called Outside Woman. And this came out roughly a year after Natural High. It was a single written by Harry Williams and featuring him on the lead vocals, Outside Woman by Bloodstone. They were preceded by Johnny Bristol, who in the 1960s, he was in a duo with Jackie Beavers, Johnny and Jackie, but mainly he was, once he went over to Motown, he was behind the scenes as a writer and a producer. Into the 70s decade, he was writing songs for, among others, Jerry Butler and Al Wilson. Show and Tell was his work, and The Power of Love by Jerry Butler. Then he came up with a tune called Hang on in there, baby, which he decided he might as well just record it himself because he knew it was going to be a surefire hit, and that was exactly the case. And a year after that tune came out, exactly a year, he released Love Takes Tears as a 45, Johnny Bristol. We also heard from the Mighty Majors, a 9-piece band out of Greensboro, North Carolina, You Can Never Go Back to a Love That's Lost. And we start the set off with the Jonesettes. They were sisters. There were three sisters in the group out of Philadelphia, recorded for a local label there called Cougar Records. The Jonesettes, Stop, Look, and Listen. And we had a CD glitch while that song was playing, so we lost about 20 seconds, and we do apologize for that. My name is Scott Wallace, and we are past the halfway point on this week's edition of Rejuvenation. Remember, we do Rhythm and Blues every Friday here on WRUR and WITH. From 6 until 9, it is Rejuvenation. I'm followed in the booth by Doug Curry, Doug the host of Blacks and Blues from 9 until 12 midnight. Our web address is theroot.org. 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It's hosted by Jermaine Jackson, comes on every Saturday morning from 10 until 2, and it's heard at thesting.wrur.org. Let's say hello to the Colbers, Eric, Imani, Gary, Ellen, Tia, and Gary Weber, and carry on with Too Many Days from LaBelle on The Root, WRUR and WITH.

0: Isaac Hayes with a song called Joe Bell. And Joe Bell was a character in a movie called Tough Guys, which Isaac Hayes not only did the music, but he starred in the movie as well. And again, Joe Bell was the name of the tune. If the groove and the head of the song sounds familiar, it's because it was taken from bootleg that Booker T and the MGs had put out in the middle part of the 1960s. But that tune did not feature, the original tune did not feature Booker. It actually was Isaac Hayes playing organ on bootleg. And once again, he just recycled that riff, but then expanded the rest of the instrumental of Joe Bell, 1974, Isaac Hayes and the Isaac Hayes Movement. We began the set with Too Many Days by LaBelle. This is from the first album that they did under the new moniker of LaBelle, changing the name from Patti LaBelle and the Bluebells and changing their entire concept in the process. The tune itself is from the pen of Nona Hendrix, who contributed two songs to that debut record that they did as LaBelle in 1971. But from this point forward, over the next five albums, she would become the dominant writer, came up with 90% of the material, and of course that would dictate the direction of the band as well. Too Many Days by LaBelle. Then we heard Terry Collier doing Occasional Rain. It's his own composition. He was on acoustic guitar. Charles Stepney was heard playing the organ, and he also came up with the orchestration as well as was the producer, Occasional Rain. And finally, we heard Me and Bobby McGee, another Kris Kristofferson number that we've played tonight, this time done by Thelma Houston. The original version was done by Roger Miller, but it's a song that really became popular through the version that Janis Joplin did, and a number of versions of this song have been recorded over the years. Thelma Houston with her take on Me and Bobby McGee.
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0: My name is Scott Wallace. You're listening to Rejuvenation, a retrospective of artists and songs from the past. 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This House is Smoking by the BT Express will kick off our third and final hour.

one of a couple of a three of a something. See you. Hey, why are we